0: allowed by Singer. He's now given up 20 on the season. That is top five in baseball, and he allows another home run to a left-handed batter. He's done that 14 times this year, and the Orioles out to a 3-0 lead in the top of the third. As Dylan Beavers takes a strike, and he will challenge.
1: Batter challenges, strike call.
0: Let's see. Buzz Diaz has been overturned once today, and he'll be overturned twice today. So it is flipped. And now 1-0 to Beavers. So Sammy goes deep. Beavers swings and he fouls his back behind home plate. It's 1-1.
2: I'm going through the mental Rolodex of Samuel Basayo home runs. I think that's the most extreme opposite field home run we've seen from Samuel Basayo.
0: Except for maybe his first major league home run. Beavers gets jammed and he lifts his back at second base. De La Cruz, the shortstop from the right of second base, catches the pop-up and the sides are tired. The Orioles, though, played a couple of runs. A double for Rutschman, a two-run homer the other way for Basayo. It's 3-0 Baltimore as we go to the bottom of the third in Cincinnati on the Orioles Radio Network.
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0: The Orioles have now hit 103 home runs with that Basayo blast. And the home run count is brought to you by Ground Loop Geothermal. This season, not all the magic is on the field, but under that the ground you walk on, heat and cool your home. 3-0 Orioles behind that long ball from Samuel Basayo. So Trevor Rogers has a three-run lead to work with, and he delivers ball one to Ellie De La Cruz. Rogers has pitched through two innings. He has walked two batters, but has only allowed one hit and no run so far. That's the good news. But now top of the order up for Cincinnati. 0-1 to De La Cruz. Switch hitter hitting right-handed, and he takes a strike two. 0-2 to Ellie De La Cruz, who walked to begin the bottom of the first for Cincinnati. Well, I just saw on the big scoreboard here in left field a sponsored segment for Skyline Chili. Let's just get this out of the way right now. 0-2 to De La Cruz. Goes right to the backstop. Under the glove of Basayo, 1-2. I went yesterday. I'd never been before. Have you ever done it before, Ben Wagner?
2: I'm from the Midwest, Brett. Yeah.
0: You've been to Skyline Chili?
2: Yeah.
0: Okay.
2: Yeah.
0: You know, it's one of those things you have to try.
2: Yeah, yeah.
0: I will say, picture of it up on X Twitter, the 1-2, a slow tapper foul third base side. It remains 1-2. And I woke up this morning, looked at my phone, and my wife sent me a screenshot of it, and it said, you should be ashamed of yourself. So it's chili on spaghetti, right? That's the long and short of it. The 1-2, up and away for a ball, 2-2. I thought it was good. I did not think it was spectacular. It's essentially spaghetti and meat sauce, pasta bolognese, whatever you want to call it. I will say they put an inordinate amount of cheese on top, the 2-2. Down and in for a ball, 3-2 to Ellie De La Cruz. Everyone tells me it's a different kind of chili. It tastes like chili. It wasn't spicy. Someone said the secret ingredient is maybe a cinnamon or something like that. You could taste it. It was fine. The 3-2. This is poke foul back a home plate below us and to our right. It remains 3-2. Probably better before a Ravens and Bengals game here in November and December as opposed to the hottest weekend of the year. The pitch. That's a ball. But Pasayo's going to challenge.
1: Diaz called the ball.
0: Diaz has been overturned twice already tonight. And let's see here. It's a critical pitch. And this is low for a ball. So the Orioles are now down a challenge. And De La Cruz has walked for a second time tonight. He can fly. 10 steals already this year. And now the powerful Sal Stort will bat for a second time against Trevor Rogers, who has not had his great command that we have seen these last few outings. Rogers had only walked in his last 5 starts, 6 batters total. He's issued 3 walks so far tonight. This 4-seam fastball is outside to Stort, and it's 1-0. So I'll give it a B.
2: Okay.
0: It was fine. I won't dream about it at night. I may or may not.
2: It might haunt you.
0: Have it again. This was last night. Well timed. In the air to center field, the ballpark will hold it. Cowser over a little to his right. He's under it, and he makes the catch for out number one. Now, Dave Abbott, our engineer, says it's the three-way, which is what I got. Noodle, chili, and cheese. Four-way is with onion. The three-way is a standard. That's the normal one. I said, give me what a normal first-timer would have. They said the three-way. Probably would have gone to the four-way had I known it had onion. And the five-way is onion and bean. I mean, that's a traditional chili, I think, right? Fascinating. One out here, Spencer Steer. Shot foul right at home plate, 0-1.
2: So it's a Cincinnati thing.
0: Yep.
2: It's like going to Buffalo and getting wings, right?
0: You
2: go to the Anchor Bar, or you go to, you know, one of the original wing houses, right? You go to Kansas City, probably go to Stack's Barbecue. There are various places.
0: Pat's and
2: Gino's
0: in Philadelphia. Bingo. For cheesesteaks.
2: Bingo. That's the kind of language we're talking about. So this is your first time in Cincinnati. So you have had this on your season to-do list. Win World Series, call no-hitter.
0: Yes.
2: Go to Skyline Chili.
0: World Series, yes. World Series and Skyline Chili neck and neck. A foul ball hit Pasayo. They're giving him a little extra time. He says he's okay. It hit him right in the face mask. He's smiling now. Runner at first, 3-0 Orioles, bottom of the third. De La Cruz leads from first base, being held by Alonso. The lefty, Trevor Rogers, checks on De La Cruz. Now here's the pitch. It's high for a ball. 1-1. Pasayo jumped up behind the plate like he was going to throw back at the runner. He held on to it. And we talk about this on the eve of, I know, one of your favorite sporting events, and yes, sporting events, the Nathan's Famous Hot Dog Eating Contest tomorrow in Coney Island.
2: Yeah, I'll be locked in.
0: What will Joey Chestnut do? The 1-1. A pop-up. Pasayo searching for it. Back a home plate. He ditches the mask, and it's a few rows back behind home plate. And it's 1-2 to the batter, Spencer Steer. Rogers already at 57 pitches with just one out in the bottom of the third. That's a tradition on the 4th of July. Joey Chestnut. What will he do on America's birthday and the big 250? A lot of food talk on this broadcast tonight, but I'm okay with it. Yeah, I timed it well last night. The pitch in the air to center field. Cowser in his tracks backs up a few steps under it, and he makes the catch for out number two. So after the walk, a couple of fly ball outs to center, and they're two down in this bottom of the third, and now the batter will be Eugenio Suarez. Yeah, it's kind of like going, I think, to a Pat's or Gino's. I want to know, are there competing chili places in Cincinnati that do something similar? Skyline, the most famous. I was bopping around downtown today. I ran into 5 different ones, which is incredible. Swing and a miss as Suarez gets tied up by a fastball, 0-1. Or it's like going to Chicago, which we love to do. I love to get deep dish there. whether you're doing Lou Malnati's or Giordano's or something like that. Of course, there are probably others.

0: But he's down this count, 1-2. He struck out his first time up against Trevor. The 1-2 pitch. That's called a ball. Didn't miss by much. A fastball. But Pasayo already rung once in this half inning. And the Orioles already down to their final challenge. He did not use it in this case. So it's 2-2 to Suarez. There goes De La Cruz. The pitch is inside. Throw to second base. Not even close. De La Cruz stole the bag easily. He had a great jump. He runs really well. And that one, I think, hit the mound, too. It was not a good throw by Pasayo. So De La Cruz in scoring position after his 11th steal. And a lot of deep counts, a lot of long counts here for Rogers, who just isn't as sharp after really having five great outings in a row, but he still has a 3-0 lead. 3-2 now to Eugenio Suarez, who's having a bad season in his return to Cincinnati, hitting just .207 with 8 home runs. It was a big ad for them in their offseason after going to the playoffs last year. This breaking ball's down. They appeal to first base, and Suarez checks his swing. Another walk issued by Trevor Rogers. These are either really good takes or... Trevor's just not very sharp. Let's pause 10 seconds for station ID on the Orioles Radio Network.
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0: Brett Hollander and Ben Wagner with you. Great American Ballpark, Cincinnati, Ohio. First of three between the Orioles and the Reds. 3-0 Orioles. Bottom of the third, but the Reds threatening. First and second with two down. And Marte will bat. And he swings at the first pitch. And he pops it up. Short left field. Ward starts in. Now drifts back. He's under it. Still drifting back. And he'll make the catch. He misjudged that. Coming in a lot. The ball carried out to medium depth left. But on one pitch, Rogers does get Marte to end the third. And the Reds strand two more. They have left on 5-3. And we're three complete. It's 3-0 Baltimore as we go to the fourth on the Orioles Radio Network.
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0: 3-0 O's, top of the fourth. Thank you, Ben. It's exciting on a steamy night here

0: in Cincinnati, Ohio. That bounced in to Couser in the left-handed batter's box. And it's 1-2. Brady Singer, the starter for the Reds, already at 72 pitches. Rogers has not been sharp, but he's allowed just one hit, and he's not allowed a run. Both starting pitchers not at their best today. The pitch. That's a called strike three, and Couser down looking. He has struck out twice so far tonight. And with one out, Blaze Alexander will bat. The Reds, last season, Ben, 83-79 after several down years. They finished third in the National League Central, but made the postseason, lost in that wild card series to the Dodgers on the road. Remember, this is a team in 22 that started 3-22 as Alexander takes a strike 0-1. They hired Terry Francona before last season, immediately saw the benefits of that. But they are having a very disappointing season. This pitch is down and away. Alexander checks his swing, 1-1. And they have almost an identical record to the Orioles. Both of these teams are having disappointing seasons. And now with three series to go, including this one before the break, this is critical. Swing and a miss by Blaze, 1-2. It's kind of now or never for both of these teams in 2026. The Reds, who have such a proud history and tradition here, had a really inspiring season last year. The 1-2, that's outside for a ball, but there'll be a challenge by Stevenson, the catcher.
1: Catcher stands the ball call.
0: And everyone's on Laz Diaz right now. Let's see here. This pitch just clipped the outside corner. Blaze can't believe it. It's strike three. Back-to-back strikeouts looking for Brady Singer. But it was a season last year this Reds team really needed. They had not really been relevant since Dusty Baker took them to the playoffs three times between 2010 and 2013, winning the National League Central twice. Like the Orioles, they have their own World Series drought. That's a strike to Jackson Holliday on one. They haven't won a World Series here since Lou Piniella was their manager in 1990. Orioles, of course, their drought goes back to 83. Jackson swings and he hits it on one hop to the second baseman Arroyo, who fires from the outfield grass to beat Holliday by a few steps. And the Orioles are done in the top of the fourth. The fourth inning is brought to you by Toyota. Shop Toyota for legendary style and reliability. 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Let's go places. 3-0 Baltimore heading to the last of the fourth on the Orioles Radio Network.
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0: That will be fun with our friends from 98 Rock as Trevor Rogers delivers strike one to J.J. Bleday.

50th win today. Well, the Cardinals stepped in the way and said, not so fast, my friend. Adley Rutschman takes a strike. The Cardinals pounded the Cubs today at Wrigley Field. 17 runs, 17 hits. 17-1. 0-1. Rutschman swings late. No balls and two strikes.

0: Looking at the box score, the Cardinals only hit four home runs in that game. Runner in the 0-2. Swing and a miss. Rutschman chased up and away. He's retired on three pitches after that leadoff walk to Gunnar Henderson, who is drifting away from first base, almost inviting Singer to make a move towards the bag. Henderson stays put. Rutschman's a strikeout victim. One down here in the fifth. Taylor Ward, the hitter. The pitch takes high. 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
1: Catch it, Stanley Zabocco.
0: Tyler Stevenson with the challenge. Brady Singer looking up, and it's a strike. No further update from Laz Diaz. Hit his quota. O's on top, 3-0. Now one ball and one strike, and a move to first, and they did not get Henderson. Whoa, that was very close. Remember earlier in the at-bat when I had mentioned that Henderson was almost inviting Singer to make a move to first base? Well, this time, Henderson got caught in between strides.
1: Cincinnati selling the safe call to first base.
0: And Singer made his move over to first at exactly a quick peek by Terry Francona back to his video replay phone. The earmuffs were coming on. Oh, and he's going to be out. The tag went right on the right shoulder of Henderson as he was diving for the back corner of the bag. Steer had the tag down quickly. And I don't know what could reverse this call. You know, there was a pocket of time earlier this season where Henderson had been timed up by opponents in his gate away from his secondary lead, and he had been picked off a couple of times.
1: After review, the call's been overturned. The runner's out. Cincinnati became the challenge.
0: That didn't take long. Henderson picked off. Now there are two down. 1-3 on the pickoff. What a sequence. Reversal on a ball call. Team of the count of one ball and one strike. And then the next motion by the right-hander was to pick off Henderson. 1-1 to Ward. Swing and a miss. A ball and two strikes on Taylor. Ward has been aboard twice tonight. Singled in the first, stranded at third. Walked and then erased on a double play ball in the third. 1-2. In the air, straightaway center field. This will move McClain to his right, and he'll jog underneath it to retire the side. And after that leadoff walk, a quick strikeout of Adley Rutschman, a pickoff of Gunnar Henderson. Two pitches later, Ward is retired in the minimum faced by Singer. Middle of the fifth, 3-0. Baltimore on the road in Cincinnati tonight with the advantage on the Orioles Radio Network.
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4: As Fred Hollander, I'm Ben Wagner. First ball batted into the playoff. The lumber of Edwin Arroyo picked up at short. Gunnar Henderson whips it over to first. One pitch and one out. Five in a row now retired by the O's left-hander in Trevor Rogers. And he's been staked to a 3-0 lead. O's picked up a wild run on an errant throw by Tyler Stevenson, the catcher, in the first inning. And then did damage with Samuel Basayo, his 13th of the year. A two-run homer. And 3-0 the result. In the fifth, here's the pitch to Ellie De La Cruz, outside, ball one. Well, it's taken a couple of innings. Was not a crisp start to this ball game, but Rogers is rolling right now. The 1-0, outside corner, called strike, one ball and one strike. And what made him successful in the month of June has opened up the month of July for him. Fastball command, more fastballs than any other pitch tonight. There's another one, but it's wide. And it's two balls and one strike. 42 pitches, four-seam fastballs, and he's been pounding the zone. 67% of those four-seamers. The 2-1. Fastball chopped off the plate. High hopper. Henderson races in and then tries the in-betweener and can't scoop it. With Ellie De La Cruz, you have to have the pedal on the metal with anything put in play because of the great speed by the red shortstop. So when that ball got pounded out in front of home plate, Henderson was challenged with the in-betweener, and he had the glove hand extended but couldn't get it cleanly, so De La Cruz is aboard.
3: Even if he feels it cleanly, I'm not sure if they get him.
4: That ball took a lot of hang time. Right off the plate. First pitch, a liner caught on the backhand at short by Henderson. Well, the Birds shortstop being tested a lot, had the routine roller out to him off the bat of Arroyo, the most challenging play by Ellie De La Cruz, and now the screamer from Sal Stewart. Two down, runner at first. 3-0 Baltimore.
3: Three of the last four batters have been retired on one pitch by Rogers. He certainly needs that right now. He's at 84 pitches and not yet out of the fifth.
4: 84 pitches, 53 strikes. There's another pitch and another strike. Foul ball yanked left. And it's strike one on Steer. Rogers twirls the baseball behind his back. Gets it on the fingertips in the 0-1. Way outside. Miss with a fastball. One ball and one strike. Just in case you're following along and there was any question, that was officially just ruled an infield single. The 1-1, runner goes. Breaking ball up and in, and then juggled by Basayo. No chance to get De La Cruz. His 11th stolen base, which is significant because for the Cincinnati Reds, that gives Ellie De La Cruz 150 stolen bases. He's the youngest player in franchise history to get to 150 stolen bases. They've been around a while here in Cincinnati. Pitch to Steer is low, 3-1. In fact, they remind everybody of it They've got a big red tarp over a section of seats where fans can mingle from one area to the next before you get to the steamboat. The pitch pulled foul. It says Reds in that classic script. Established 1869. Runner at second. Two down here in the fifth. The payoff pitch. Fouled away again. Years old, 173 days for Ellie De La Cruz. He beats Eric Davis by plenty. Had a brief cameo with Baltimore. 3-2. High and tight. That's ball four. So a walk will put Steer at first base, and a tying run will dig into the batter's box here at two outs in the fifth inning. And Drew French prompted to make a mound visit. Eric Davis was 25 years and 82 days old. He became the youngest Red. This is not clerical work here. Since 1900. Okay, 31 years difference. All right. De La Cruz, the runner at second with outstanding speed. Spencer can move. Spencer Steer can move too. He's at first. Everybody on the diamond in conversation right now. Henderson and Holiday with Ellie De La Cruz around second. Alexander and Alonso, the corner men, with Samuel Basayo and Trevor Rogers on top of the bump. They listen to Drew French under his instruction. Huddle breaks up. We get ready to go. O's on top, 3-0. Suarez tonight has struck out and walked. Big right-handed batter. The pitch up and away. Ball one. It's been a minute, but I had a conversation with A. Eugenio Suarez about his time in Cincinnati. I said, why weren't you ever appreciated with what you were able to do in the power numbers? The 1-0. Ripped on a line out to deep left field. Ward races back. He's there, and he makes the catch to retire Suarez. Well, there was good power there, but on a straight line to the left fielder, that'll retire the side. No runs, a base hit with a walk, two men left for Cincinnati. Going to the sixth, O's firing a shutout from Trevor Rogers, up 3-0 on the Orioles Radio Network.
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4: Top of the sixth here at Cincinnati on this Independence Eve. So great to have you alongside. So many opportunities on a weekend like this. We know barbecuing, we know friends and family, we know good times, and a lot of fun are the number one things on a weekend to celebrate our nation's independence, and a very special one here going into the 250th signing of the Declaration of Independence. Great place to have it for you. 3-0, Baltimore on top. We go to the sixth and bring back the play-by-play from Brett Hollander.
11: And a new pitcher for Cincinnati. The starter Singer is out in the lefty Caleb Ferguson, and his breaking ball is down and away to Pete Alonso to get the top of the sixth started. Orioles with a 3-0 lead. We'll see if Trevor Rogers comes back out for the bottom half of this inning. His pitch count is very high. And Alonso lines it into left field for a base hit. Leadoff single for Pete. He had been scuffling. Good to see. And Pete Alonso is a base runner here in the top of the sixth. And Rico Garcia is now getting loose in the Baltimore bullpen. And again, this Orioles bullpen, there's no Keegan Aiken. There's no Ryan Helsley. So it's anyone's guess how Craig Albernaz wants to figure out a way to the end of this ballgame right now with a 3-0 lead. Basayo will bat. He had a two-run homer the other way his last time up. Here he takes a ball outside, 1-0. It's left on left. He's been on base twice. He hit number 13 plus. Plus, he walked in his first plate appearance. But the Orioles with this bullpen, they have to stay in ad mode. They cannot be satisfied with a 3-0 lead. A strike there to Basayo, 1-1 to Somwell, who's had a rough go since June 1, but hopefully that opposite field homer, a sign of what's to come again for the young slugger. Time is called by Basayo, who is catching tonight, and Rutschman is the DH. Final line for the starter, Brady Singer, of the Cincinnati Reds. His tough season really continues. He just was not sharp from the get-go tonight. The 1-1. Basayo takes a breaking ball down and away. 2-1. In the end, tonight Singer goes 5 innings, 3 hits, 3 runs. Only 2 were earned, but 5 walks, 6 strikeouts, and he allowed that Basayo homer. The 2-1, Basayo takes a little low, 3-1. He's worked good at bats all night. For Singer,
12: catch yourself the ball call.
11: We're going to have a challenge here first. We've had a number of these with Laz Diaz being the home plate umpire tonight. And Basayo, a big smile on his face. I think he knows it's a strike, and it is. So that makes it 2-2 instead of 3-1. That's a big swing. How many times has Laz Diaz been wrong so far tonight? He's been right on one challenge. The 2-2 to Basayo. The pitch. Broken bat, slow roller to second base. Arroyo has it. He'll flip to second for one. And De La Cruz fires to first in time for the double play. 4-6-3. Alonso erased, and they're two down. That was a slow roller, and with Basayo running and the arm of Cruz, not much you can do there. Two down. And it remains left on left as Dylan Beavers will bat. And with this left-heavy lineup for the Orioles, Terry Francona goes to Ferguson here, and strike one to Dylan Beavers. Makes sense with that move. The Orioles stacking lefties against Brady Singer. 0-1 to Beavers. Takes a ball down and away. One ball and one strike. The sixth inning is brought to you by PNC. Patience is a winning strategy in baseball and banking. PNC Bank, brilliantly boring since 1865. Two outs, bases empty for Dylan Beavers. Ferguson works on the stretch where the base is empty, and Beavers hits it to left center field, but Blade is over, and he makes the catch, and the sides are tired. Despite the leadoff single, Ferguson faces the minimum in the sixth. We'll go to the last of the six here in Cincinnati, Ohio. 3-0 Baltimore on the Orioles Radio Network.
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11: That's Ben. Brett, baseball on the radio from the Queen City, Cincinnati, Ohio. Rico Garcia with his 40th appearance, a 2.5 ERA, still very good peripheral numbers. Just not a lot of base runners against Rico, but he's happy to see June go. He had a 7 ERA in the month of June over 12 games. He allowed 4 home runs in the month alone in 10 and a third innings. So trying to get back on track here. First pitch, a ground ball to shortstop. Henderson, a skidding stop, gets up, fires to first, in time to get Marte. What a play by Henderson. A bang-bang play in almost no time, and he records the out. He made a slide towards the baseball by the bag at second, and in one motion got up, twirled, and threw a perfect strike to Alonso at first. Marte retired on one pitch to begin this bottom of the sixth with the Orioles ahead 3-0. This is a looper into short right and a base hit. Not well struck off the bat of Blade, but a one-out single. So two pitches and out and a base runner. The play by Henderson, that is the best play on grass. And it's brought to you by Vaughn Paris Moving and Storage. So a one-out single against Rico. Final line for Rogers, 5 innings, 2 hits, no earned runs, but a season-high 5 walks, 4 strikeouts, most of those early, 93 pitches, 57 strikes. He did not have his best command, to say the least. That's the most amount of walks he's had since he had 4 on opening day. That was back in March. Tyler Stevenson, the catcher, will bat. One-on-one out, right on right, and the pitch. In the air to left field, it backs up Ward. Ward on the track. He's at the wall, and he'll make the catch. Out number 2. Expect the ball to carry here. This ballpark plays small anyway. But with the heat and humidity, a fly ball out. I don't think that was struck all that well, but it made it to the wall. In left field, 2 down. We'll have a pinch hitter here for Matt McClain. And the Reds are going to match up with Rogers out of this game. T.J. Frieda will bat, a left-handed batter against Garcia. 2 outs, runner on at first. O's have a 3-0 lead. Frieda really struggling this year, hitting just 181. He does have 3 homers and OPS in the low 500s. I hear a USA chant coming to life here over this holiday, 4th of July weekend. 4th of July, number 250. For our great country, that ball is outside to Friedel, 1-0. By the way, July 3rd in American history also has special significance. Not just on the eve of our Independence Day, also the anniversary of Pickett's charge in Gettysburg that ended that battle over 3 days. That is low to Friedel, 2-0. And outside our hotel, a huge statue of Abraham Lincoln, who was born across the way in Kentucky. The pitch. That's off the plate outside. They appeal to third base, and the third base umpire, Chris Siegel, says no swing. So to the pinch hitter hitting in the 100s, Garcia's fall behind 3-0. The pitch. That's low, a four-pitch walk. First and second, two down, but the tying run will come to the plate in Edwin Arroyo. Orioles have now walked six batters so far through 5 2/3. That number just will not get it done. Orioles have a 3-0 lead. Now Basayo out to talk to Rico Garcia. Rico on the ear, despite having a really rough June. A 2.52 ERA, better than a strikeout per inning, and a whip. His base runners per inning is .841, which is outstanding. And the league hitting just .153 against him. So even after a rough month, he has been marvelous throughout the season. First and second, two down, and a swing and a miss. Arroyo fooled by a changeup, a huge uppercut swing. He came up empty, 0-1. But the month of June probably cost Rico an opportunity to go to the All-Star game. He was ticketed there over Memorial Day weekend. 0-1, and the pitch. A pop-up. Back of first base. Alonso now in foul ground. Next to the bag, he makes the catch. And that is a scoreless six for the Rico man. Rico Garcia gets out of the six, and the Reds leave two more. They have left on nine so far in this game, and they're down 3-0. As we go to the seventh on the Orioles Radio Network.
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11: 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Caleb Ferguson, lefty, remains in the game out of the Reds' pen. Right now, Craig Albert has up 3-0. He will not match up. He will stick with his best defense and let Couser bat here left on left against Ferguson. Orioles have a 3-0 lead, only 7 combined hits in this game. The Reds have left 9 on. And they're down by 3. But this one, on this night, it will be up to the Orioles bullpen to finish this thing off and give Trevor Rogers his third straight win. Couser batting, and Colton takes a strike 1. On 1, Couser has struck out twice so far tonight. No one is warming in the Orioles bullpen, so perhaps Rico out for a second inning of work. Couser takes it down 1-1. Colton over an extended stretch, looking like the player we saw in 24 that almost won Rookie of the Year. An OPS of about 840 since the end of May, and that's line down the right field line foul in the seats. It hooked 1-2. On the year, 225, the 8 home runs. He's at 7 in that stretch I was referring to, which is now an extended one. It's about 37 games. And the Tarps off has begun beyond the left field foul pole. 1-2 to Couser. Swing and a miss. He has struck out for a third time tonight. Rough night for Colton. And there's one out. And now Terry Francona will come out and make a pitching change. Through that run of left-handers, Lays Alexander due up. Terry Francona is going to go to his bullpen. 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So Francona takes the baseball away. Ferguson out. New pitcher coming home. We'll tell you all about it as we return on the Orioles Radio Network.
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11: Brett Hollander, Ben Wagner with you. Baseball on the radio. What's more American than that over this 4th of July holiday weekend? Chase Petty, the right-hander into this game. Second reliever for Terry Francona, back at starter Brady Singer. 10th appearance overall for Petty, a 4.71 ERA. Alexander batting, one out, base is empty, and a broken back ground ball right side. A diving stop by Arroyo. The outfield grass on to first in time. What a play by Arroyo. A broken bat the other way for Blaze Alexander, and he was robbed of a base hit. And that bat is everywhere. It was right off the end of the bat, but it was headed for right field. And Arroyo got to it at a perfect angle, a sliding stop, and then got to his feet and got the speedy Alexander. Heck of a play. Two outs, bases empty. Here's Jackson Holliday. Outside to Holliday, 1-0. Petty, a former first-round pick by the Minnesota Twins out of a high school in New Jersey, from Camden, New Jersey, and that's looped and caught at second base on a half a leap by Arroyo. Holliday and the Orioles retired. Petty gets a couple of quick outs, helped out by his second baseman, and the Orioles are done in the top of the seventh, and we'll stretch it out in this series. 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We'll go to the last of the seventh here in Cincinnati, Ohio. 3-0 Baltimore on the Orioles Radio Network.
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11: Eli De La Cruz leading off for the Reds here in the bottom of the seventh. 3-0 Orioles. Rico Garcia still out there in a swing and a foul ball back home plate 0-1.
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11: 0-1 to De La Cruz. Garcia trying to go more than three outs here in a strike on the inside corner. 0-2. De La Cruz having a big night. He's been on base three times, two walks plus an infield hit, and he's stolen two bases. 3-0 Orioles and the lefty Grant Wolfram warming in the Baltimore pen. The 0-2. Up and away for a ball, 1-2. Yeah, good early returns for Ike Irish, last year's first-round pick out of the draft. And the Orioles will have the seventh overall pick coming up on July the 11th when the draft starts in Philadelphia, the site of the 26 All-Star game. And very fitting to be there. The 1-2. There goes the bat. A swing and a miss, and the bat made it all the way back in the bag at first, and it lands in foul territory. Look out. Wow, that made it to the first-base umpire. Eric Backus put a big swing and a miss and a strikeout for Garcia. Let's pause 10 seconds for station ID on the Orioles Radio Network.
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11: Brett Hollander and Ben Wagner with you. The Great American Ballpark over this 4th of July holiday weekend. 3-0 Orioles and the pitch from Garcia to Sal Stewart is a ball, 1-0. Did that bat go flying or what?
4: It's like we were back at the Baltimore Air Show, a flyover.
11: Right on right here to the powerful Sal Stewart. Breaking ball down and away, but they appeal to first. No swing. Wow. On a slider that was down and away. From up here, it looked like Sal offered at it, but 2-0. Garcia's gotten four outs. He's allowed a strikeout, or he's allowed a walk and a single. Reds, the story in this game, they've left on nine. Check swing, foul ball, and I think that drilled the batter in the on-deck circle. Did that get him? Spencer Steer? I think it may have. A check swing foul ball that I think went right to the on-deck circle, and it did. It drilled Steer. He's okay. I think it got him above the elbow around the bicep. All kinds of things happening here. Swing, and this is fouled back on plate. 2-2. First, the bat throw that almost hit the first base umpire, Eric Backus, and then the foul ball and a check swing that hit the batter in the on-deck circle. 2-2 to the batter. By the way, Backus, with that projectile lumber coming at him, didn't move. Cool as a cucumber.
4: Veteran.
11: 3-0 Orioles, bottom of the seventh. One out, base is empty. 2-2 to Stewart. Garcia comes home. There he went too far, a strikeout on a curveball. Back-to-back K's for Garcia. That time, Laz Diaz said, yep, no need for an appeal. You went. You mentioned this earlier. Sal Stewart hit a home run off Jacob Mizorowski yesterday. The Reds beat the Miz, which is kind of amazing. They had lost, going to yesterday's game, four in a row and looked lifeless. They beat the Miz, who is likely going to start the All-Star game for the National League. Two outs, bases empty, and a strike one to Spencer Steer. 0-1. They hit two home runs off Mizorowski yesterday. Now he's only allowed seven home runs all season in 104 innings, and two came yesterday by the Reds. This is popped up foul out of play off to the right. It remains 0-2. But the young ace of the Reds, Chase Burns, he beat the Miz. And that wasn't just some ordinary pitcher's duel. Those are maybe two of the best young pitchers in the game right now. You throw in Paul Skeens. Burns is now 10-1 with a 2.4 ERA. And if the Reds had Hunter Green all season, and he's going to come off the IL tomorrow, it might be a different season for them. They really have two young aces at the top of the rotation. Down and away to Steer, 1-2.
4: On that road trip, Brett, not only the Miz was knocked off, the Reds beat Paul Skeens, too.
11: That's wild.
4: And the Orioles get to miss Burns.
11: A USA chant here, I think coming from the Tarps Off crew in the left field seats. A knuckler to center field, but Couser stays with it, and he makes the catch. Nicely done for Rico Garcia, who on this night, in a time of need for this Orioles bullpen, he gets six outs, and he keeps the Orioles 3-0 lead intact. And we are through seven here at the Great American Ballpark. Still 3-0 Orioles on the Orioles Radio Network.
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11: This copyright broadcast is presented by the authority of the Orioles and may not be reproduced or retransmitted in any form. And the accounts and descriptions of this game may not be disseminated without the express written consent of the Baltimore Orioles. Orioles have a 3-0 lead now in the eighth. Here's Ben.
4: All right, thank you so much. Gunnar Henderson will lead it off for the Birds. Adley Rutschman and then Taylor Ward. 1-2-3 coming up here in this eighth inning. And the first pitch is downstairs from Chase Petty. Big right-hander straightens high, looks in to pick up the target. The hands close in front of the buckle. Stares off towards third. Now veers his vision forward, and a sharp ground ball pulled foul. One ball and one strike on Gunnar. Gunner's lined out hard to straightaway center field tonight in between a pair of walks. And the first inning went to second, tried to steal third, and then a wild throw by Stevenson got him in. And it was 1-0. Samuel Basile mashed his 13th of the year in the third. The 1-1. Henderson looks high. And a challenge coming up from Stevenson.
8: Catcher's telling the ball call.
4: Of all the challenges tonight, Laz Diaz has only been right once. And it's a strike. And that'll continue our play-on mode from Laz Diaz. One ball and two strikes. The pitch from the right-hander, up and away. By the way, this is just an observation from my standpoint. I think Major League Baseball might adopt this next year, is the fact that the umpires don't have to review what everybody just saw by getting back on the microphone and saying, call is right, call is confirmed, count is this, that. Does it save 8 seconds? Yeah. Two balls and two strikes. The pitch to Henderson. Low and in. Three balls and two strikes, and Henderson making a bid for a third walk tonight. Walks have come in bunches. Now 19 in the last 32 games. He had 15 in the prior 56. Leading off the eighth. We have a payoff pitch to Henderson. Pounded into the ground. Backing up Arroyo into the outfield grass at second. Long sidearm toss in time at first base. Henderson hit it hard, but he bounces out. One up and one down here in the eighth inning.
11: This dirt seems really hard. We've seen some big hops off the infield.
4: And that one was 3-4 feet right out in front of home plate. Three nothing Baltimore. Pitch to Adley. Fastball in the inside corner, strike one. I didn't come to the concert the other night, so I don't know if there was a lot of foot traffic
11: actually
4: on the skin portion of the diamond. The 0-1. Swing it a foul back. No balls and two strikes. Doesn't mean I didn't think about coming.
11: You do go to a lot of concerts.
4: I do.
11: I really respect that about you.
4: I like a lot of live music. I just enjoy it. It's nice. And we both like a lot of live baseball.
11: Yes, we do.
4: And we're for it in Cincinnati, under the lights tomorrow night, and a day game coming up on Sunday over this great holiday weekend. Off to a good start. Birds on top, 3-0. The pitch from Petty. Vaulted high into the twilight, near the line in right. Out from second goes Arroyo, called off by Marte. He's there, and he makes the play on Rutschman. Two down. Knight started off with Trevor Rogers on the bump. He cleared five of a two-hit shutout. He walked five and struck out four. Remarkable that the Reds have not scored tonight, but their offense has just been struggling. Cincinnati's already 0 for 5 with runners in scoring position, leaving nine men on base. Taylor Ward steps in. Gets a first pitch fastball over for a called strike. The Reds are a Major League Baseball worst going back to the end of May. Earmarked May 27th, they've only won 11 games. It's because of their offense. The 0-1, down and away. One ball and one strike. Fourth fewest runs scored among National League teams. Chance rippling from the bleachers above the upper deck in left field. 1-1. Low and out. Two balls and a strike. That is the tarps off section just on the fair side of the line in the upper deck in left. It's about the rowdiest this crowd has been tonight. The 2-1 pitch. Ward looks down and away. Three balls and one strike. Lattice and Oriole fans have been. The wild throw to get the first run in. Basayo's two-run home run. Everybody wearing red and white tonight, just sitting and sweating. Two down, nobody on. And the 3-1 pitch. Rolled on the ground to the shortstop. Backhanded pickup right at the cut of the grass by De La Cruz. On the first in time. Ward is retired. Three up and three down work by Chase Petty against the Birds here in the eighth. Seven and a half have gone by on the banks of the Ohio, and it's 3-0 Baltimore on the Orioles Radio Network.
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4: Last of the eighth inning here in Cincinnati. Reds coming to the plate. Baltimore on the board with a 3-0 lead. And Yennier Cano is coming out of the bullpen to work on 4, 5, and 6. A. Eugenio Suarez, Noel V. Marte, and then J.J. Baudet scheduled to come up. This half inning, we'll take a look at the Johns Hopkins Medicine out-of-town scoreboard as well. Major League Baseball leaning into this holiday weekend, full force. There was only one day game today. So many people had this recognized as the holiday since the 4th is tomorrow. I think a lot of areas recognizing today on this Friday as the holiday. So under the lights everywhere. Suarez against Cano, the first pitch in for a called strike one. Nation's capital, where there'll be plenty of celebrating, where the Nationals have a 9-1 lead over the Pirates. They're late playing in the eighth there. Cano kicks and brings home the 0-1. Fastball's inside. New York Yankees, Minnesota Twins, middle of the fourth inning. Bronx Bombers on top by a 3-2 score. Rain has halted the Guardians and the White Sox up north of us, 1-1. That tails outside. Two balls and one strike. They stopped in the fifth inning because of rain. White Sox with a 3-1 lead. That's a pretty big series with the Chicago White Sox, trying to go in there and make their mark against the Cleveland Guardians in the American League Central. The 2-1. On a line to the gap in right center field. Moving over is Beavers. He's there and he makes the play. Suarez retired. Boy, and the great relief work continues by this Orioles bullpen. Scoreless work through two by Rico Garcia. And now started off by Yennier Cano.
11: We were saying how American this is. Baseball on the radio. Baseball on the radio from Cincinnati, Ohio, who has this incredible radio history. And we are in maybe the birthplace of professional baseball. So very American.
4: Well, Noel V. Marte takes low, ball one.
11: But you know what else is very American?
4: Tell me.
11: Caring about the Taylor Swift and Travis Kelce wedding tonight at Madison Square Garden. And I know you're upset that you were not given the invite to this thing.
4: Disappointed. Not upset, just disappointed.
11: I mean, I know it was a close call, but they opted for somebody else, I'm sure.
4: Did you see who the officiant was?
11: Yeah, Adam Sandler. If those two crazy kids can't make it.
4: Who can in this life? The 2-0. Bobby outside corner called strike 2-1.
11: That's like a DiMaggio Marilyn Monroe wedding. And Americans cared about that a lifetime ago. Right? Pretty much the same thing.
4: Two icons. Little tap around in front of the dish. Basayo springs after it. Picks it up with the ball. From a knee. Throws to first. Throws it up the right field line. But no further advance because Beavers was hustling to back up that play in right field. A dribbler, and the play started to unravel on Basile. He called off Cano immediately and then went after it with his bare hand, but then lost his footing a little bit, and that's why he went down to a knee. But he was off balance and off target with this sidearm delivery from Alonso. Thankfully, though, no further advance by Marte.
11: Yeah, with a 3-0 lead, you probably don't even want to bother to throw that. It was a tough one. If he caught it cleanly on the dribbler, maybe take a chance, but really no shot to get Marte, who runs well.
4: Runner at first, 3-0 Orioles. We're in the eighth, and the pitch to Bonde knife the other way through the humid air, tracked down by Ward shy of the track, ranging to his right. Fly ball to left field, two down. Johns Hopkins Medicine out-of-town scoreboard. For more than a century, urologists at Johns Hopkins Medicine have pioneered breakthrough treatments for conditions such as prostate cancer, erectile dysfunction, and kidney stones. 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With Brett Hollander, I'm Ben Wagner. Orioles pitching staff now trying to pin together their second shutout victory of the season. Tyler Stevens in the batter. Swings and fouls it away, strike one. Now, did your daughters alert you about the official announcement between Kelsey and Miss Taylor Swift?
11: No, I have not heard from them today on that. Okay. But we'll find out if they...
4: I just wondered what your pipeline of info
11: yeah,
4: was.
11: Yeah, no, I just saw it on social media.
4: Oh, okay.
11: Otherwise, I really would not have known it was happening.
4: No?
11: No. I did not get the memo on that one today.
4: You missed all the semis arriving at Madison Square Garden? You do really unplug when you're on vacation.
11: I'm of great import than having a wedding at Madison Square Garden, the world's most famous arena.
4: Maybe with the world's most famous pop star and one of the most famous NFL players. Certainly on the rise in that category. Here's Tyler Stevenson again, and he takes down and away from Cano. One ball and one strike. Apparently, on the heels of this and press releases and things, I'm going to drop a term for you. A lot of Easter eggs out of this. Pitch low and away. Two balls and one strike. My Swifties know what I'm talking about.
11: Yeah. I know. I've heard of the Easter eggs.
4: Mm-hmm. The 0-2. Check swing. Did he go? They appeal to first. Yes, he did. Eric Backes working in favor of Yennier Cano. Two balls and two strikes on Tyler Stevenson. Two down, runner at first. Reds have four hits. They've been given six walks tonight. The 2-2. Chopper out in front of the plate, clears them out. Tough play. Henderson with a bare hand on to first to complete the play. Whoa! Out of nowhere, Gunnar Henderson sprinting forward. Speared it with the bare hand and got the out with ease over at first base. What a play by the Orioles superstar shortstop. That'll retire this side. No runs, a base hit, a man left. We're going to the ninth. 3-0 Baltimore on the Orioles Radio Network.
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0: It's 3-0 Baltimore. So far tonight, Trevor Rogers, Rico Garcia, Yadier Cano, spinning a combined 4-hit shutout. And Gunnar Henderson has had 2 electric defensive plays. Been on a couple of times tonight. A little frustrated with the line out on the bounce out, but man, his defense didn't take a day off. This ninth inning begins with Pete Alonso, then Samuel Basayo and Dylan Beavers. And Julian Garcia is out of the bullpen for his 4th major league appearance. Right-hander stretches out, 31 years of age. Righty on a righty with Alonso. He's 1-for-3 tonight. And the pitch. Way outside. Fastball missed wildly. That's ball one. Tyler Wells is loosening in the Orioles bullpen. The 1-0. Low and away. 2 balls and no strikes. TJ Friedl, Edwin Arroyo, and then Ellie De La Cruz. 8-9-1 are lined up for the ninth inning. And a rare Tyler Wells save opportunity. The 2-0. Missed downstairs. 3 balls and no strikes. But this is the current situation that the Orioles are in. They do not have a traditional closer. So Rico Garcia, who's been off last month, 3-0. A green light by Alonso. Fouls it back. And it's 3 balls and 1 strike. So Craig Alvarez and Drew French, they get together before the ballgame. They identify certain pockets. And that's when Garcia found himself, all right, not only one inning, but working through it twice, trying to get 6 outs from a high-leverage guy. It's been there with you all season. Swing and a miss by Pete. 3 balls and 2 strikes. Infield relaxed. Outfield opens the gap in left center. The mighty Pete Alonso chips it back foul. Need to join the final full month of being 31 years young. The pitch popped up and out of play. That'll clear the first base dugout, get off into the seats. 22,157 at the ballpark here in Cincy on this Friday night. 22,157. Three, two coming. In the air, up the right field line, twirling towards the corner. Marte looking for a chance over the line, reaches out into the screen, falls into the seats, and he makes the play. A wonderful defensive play by Marte, tiptoeing his way near the line, getting through foul territory, leaving his feet and going into the front row. He went airborne to take this out away from Pete Alonso. That's no easy landing either. Hard concrete wall, no padding, falling into the open front row. And nobody, and I mean nobody fan-wise, was there to catch him. First pitch, Basile lobs it in the air towards the left field corner. Much easier play for Blade. He's there, and there are two down.
1: We've seen some great defense tonight. Both teams. Henderson's made 2 of the best plays we've seen him make all year. The one charging in with the bare hand that ended the 8th was just spectacular. But that play by Marte, degree of difficulty and the risk to his body.
0: No kidding.
1: Well done.
0: Concrete, steel chairs. Dylan Beavers takes high and away, ball one. Tyler Wells continues to loosen, searching for his first save in 3 years. The 1-0. Over the knees on the outside part. 1 ball and 1 strike on Beavers. Dylan's 0-for-3 tonight through the air. Twice to center, once to left. And the pitch. Tapper right back to the mound. Flag.

0: The pitcher underhands it quickly over to first to retire Beavers and retire the Orioles here in the ninth inning. 1-2-3. Bottom of the ninth. Tyler Wells is coming out of the bullpen with an Orioles 3-0 lead here in Cincinnati and across the Orioles radio network.
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0: 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Great to have you alongside tonight. Last of the ninth inning in Cincinnati. I'm Ben Wagner. Brett Hollander alongside. At baseball control tonight, Ryan Leshko and Dave Abbott on the perch behind us here at the ballpark. Back in Cincinnati tomorrow night, and then on Sunday afternoon, wrapping up the series against the Reds and the road trip. Birds are off on Monday, and then back at home, they'll entertain the Chicago Cubs. Here tonight in the ninth inning, Tyler Wells is aboard, looking for his first save since the 2023 season, and overall his sixth save in Major League Baseball. The four prior, his first blush in the majors. Four saves back in 2021. So this is rarefied air recently for Tyler Wells. TJ Friedl will lead it off. Left-handed batter. And here comes the pitch. Fastball on the outside corner, strike one.
6: And Ben, not only was his last save in 23, it was September 28th of 2023. He preserved a 2-0 Orioles win.
0: The 0-1 from the right-hander, down and in.
6: And he secured win number 100 for the Orioles that year and helped them win on that night the American League East Championship.
0: Now they would post one more to complete an amazing season in Charm City.
6: Kind of amazing that's his last save.
0: One ball, one strike. And it's right there on the knees on Friedl, and it's 1-2. Well, this is the time and score that the Orioles are in. They have to think very meticulously about every move that they get with their bullpen.
6: There is no obvious closer in this bullpen right now. And Wells, he's been as good as anybody in the pen over the last few weeks, so why not?
0: Pitchers can get hot, too. The one ball and two strike pitch. And Wells misses high and away. Even to count of 2 balls and 2 strikes. Just like as good as Rico Garcia was at the start of the season, he cooled off while Tyler Wells has reemerged. Remember, Wells was a guy that they optioned back to AAA. And he has been here in a blaze of glory since. 2-2 coming. Swing and a miss. Got him with a cut fastball. One down in the ninth. Three nothing Baltimore. Bottom of the ninth. One up, one down. Orioles laser lock on completing their second shutout victory of the season. Edwin Arroyo swings and misses strike one. There have been a ton of base runners for the Reds to take advantage of, but they have not had a lot of contact tonight. Pivotal at bat in the ballgame back in the sixth inning. A one-out single by Bleday, and then a walk to Friedel with two down. Edwin Arroyo took some mighty hacks and came up empty. The 0-1, hit on the ground sharply towards the line, though he scoops it up, waves away Wells, runs to the bag, and there are two down. Orioles needed to march into the Queen City here in the Buckeye State and make their mark. And tonight, they have taken the first step in the right direction. Wins are at a premium right now. Looking to make it second consecutive. Ellie De La Cruz with two down. The pitch. That's low. Three runs, four hits. No errors for the Orioles. They've left on three. No runs, four hits. An error for the Reds. They've left on a battalion. 10 runners have been left on by Cincinnati tonight. The 1-0 pitch. A strike on De La Cruz over the outside corner. One ball, one strike. De La Cruz has been aboard three times tonight. Walk twice and single. One from Wells. Pulled towards Alonso. He's there. Scoops it up this time. Overhand throw to first. Wells is there to finish the ball game. And Tyler Wells was efficient and magnificent in a 1-2-3 ninth. And the Orioles have their second shutout victory of the season. They come to Cincinnati and they post a 3-0 victory to open up the holiday weekend. The fireworks from Samuel Basayo. His two-run home run back in the third inning. The Orioles would need nothing more behind Trevor Rogers, who fired the first five of the shutout. Rico Garcia was outstanding. He recorded six outs. Yennier Cano, and then it's finished off by Tyler Wells. His first save since that magical 100 win mark back in 2023, and his sixth major league save in his career. Orioles have the victory 3-0 tonight in Cincinnati. We'll take you through the totals. We'll talk about it. We'll have the highlights. And, of course, we'll tee up what's remaining on this holiday weekend, starting first on Saturday night here in Cincinnati, Ohio. Your final score, Birds with a win over the Redlegs, 3-0 on the Orioles Radio Network.
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6: Orioles win this opening game over this holiday weekend in this series over the Reds, and they do it by a score of 3-0, pitching their second shutout of the season. Their last one was against the Mariners in Seattle. That was the middle game in that series, but the Orioles win today. They get their second win in a row as they try and get hot at long last before this All-Star break in the 26th season. The Orioles score three runs on four hits. They do not come in narrow, and they played really good defense tonight, and they left on just three. They're now 41 and 48. The Reds, they drop to 40 and 47. They get shut out. They get four hits. They commit an error, and they left on 10. That was the key to the game. They were 0 for 5 with runners in scoring position. Rogers stays hot. Trevor Rogers now 6 and 7, earning his third consecutive victory. Brady Singer's nightmare season continues. He's now 3 and 8. And Tyler Wells, his first save of the year, his first since September the 28th of 2023. The game on this Friday night, July the 3rd, 2026, was played in front of 22,157, and it took 2 hours and 29 minutes to play. The Orioles did hit the lone home run in this game. It was a two-run opposite field shot off the bat of Samuel Basayo, number 13 for Sammy. So the Orioles win it 3-0 over the Reds. We'll talk all about it next on the Orioles Radio Network.
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0: Winning edition of Orioles baseball tonight here in Cincinnati. 3-0 the final score. Big blow by Samuel Basayo and an errant throw by the Reds early on. Gave the Orioles offensive life, and they rode it. And you know, we come back to this historic franchise, this city, which has had baseball here for a really, really long time. And we lamented about the history and the significance of this entire weekend, Brett Hollander. But as we talk about history, nothing changes in the history of our great game. Pitching wins. Pitching
6: and great gets defense. It done. And we saw it again from Gunnar Henderson tonight. The Orioles played really good defense tonight, and they pitched well. And somehow, some way, despite Rogers walking a season-high 5 batters, the Reds didn't score. They left 10 on. A lot of those base runners left early. They were 0 for 5 with runners in scoring position. Really good job by this Orioles bullpen tonight. There's no Ryan Helsley in that bullpen. There's no Keegan Aiken in that bullpen. They asked Rico Garcia to get six outs. He gets it done, and then they turn it over to Yennier Cano. And then Tyler Wells, who way back when he was a Rule 5 pick, some thought he was the closer of the future. He might just have that opportunity right now because the Orioles are desperate late in games. Another day where they didn't do a whole lot offensively. They didn't maintain an offensive attack in any way. They did just enough, but able to pitch their second shutout of the season.
0: Something we brought up towards the tail end of the broadcast, pitchers can get hot just like offensive players, right? Guy gets on a heater. We talk about multiple hit games. We talk about he's 7 for his last 15 at the plate. Well, pitchers can get hot, too, in the zone. And it's recognized. Tyler Wells has been throwing strikes, and because of his efficiency within the strike zone, plus his repertoire, and that's a big one for me, especially when you look at this lineup and the lefties that he had to face, that changeup is a difference maker for
6: him. Yeah, he can get you out in a few different ways, but you love Tyler because he always throws strikes, and he typically won't walk you an up 3-0. That's just what you want. Whether he's the closer right now or for the rest of this run without Ryan Helsley, we'll see. I think they're going to play the hot hand. I think they're going to go match up and try and win it that way, but on this night, Tyler Wells, amazingly his first save since September the 28th, 2023, a special night that was for the Orioles, winning the American League East, winning their 100th game of the season, and Tyler Wells nailed down a 2-0 win and save on that day. Kind of amazing. That was his only save of that season, and that was his last save. So every few years, he might get one.
0: Or in the next 3 days, he might get another one. He might have a chance tomorrow. Back in Cincinnati tomorrow night, 7:10 with the first pitch. We'll tell you more about the pitching matchup, preview that one as the postgame show rolls along. We're in the afterglow of a 3-0 Orioles victory here in Cincinnati. Highlights on the other side of the break when we come back on the Orioles Radio Network.
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0: Highlights in this orange afterglow brought to you by PNC Bank. Patience is a winning strategy in banking and in baseball. PNC Bank, brilliantly boring since 1865. Let's tee up the fun stuff that we had tonight for the Orioles, who didn't use their offensive attack. They got a little help from the Reds' defense. Runners on at first and second. Henderson takes off. The throw goes to third. It's high, and it sails into left field. Henderson pops up from third. He's coming down to score. Up from second and into third goes Taylor Ward on the errant throw by Stevenson. Yeah, that's how it got started. And the Orioles were looking at Trevor Rogers. He had to work around a little early traffic. but he didn't surrender any big blows when runners were in scoring position through the first couple. The big blow, though, Samuel Basayo doing something he doesn't do very often.
6: 3-1 to Basayo, the pitch. Basayo drives this left field and deep. Blade is back. He's at the track. He's turning around, and it's gone. A two-run homer for the rookie, Samuel Basayo, and it's 3-0 Baltimore. An opposite field missile off the bat of Sammy.
0: It was very reminiscent of his first major league home run. That was an opposite field line drive shot, maybe with a little bit more arc on it. But this one was the furthest opposite field home run for Samuel Basayo this season. His 13th of the year. It was 3-0, and you know it's already a 3-0 win. How did the Orioles preserve it? Great defense behind the pitching.
6: Trying to get back on track here. First pitch, a ground ball to shortstop. Henderson, a skidding stop, gets up, fires to first, in time to get Marte. What a play by Henderson. A bang-bang play in almost no time, and he records the out.
0: The 2-2. Chopper out in front of the plate, clears them out. Tough play. Henderson with a bare hand on to first to complete the play. Whoa! Out of nowhere, Gunnar Henderson sprinting forward, speared it with the bare hand, and got the out with ease over at first base. Who needs a double play when you can get singular plays just like that? Double plays are brought to you by Slocum Law at the Mike Slocum Law Firm. We're tough because tough gets you more money. Over $1 billion so far. Injured after an accident, call the Mike Slocum Law Firm. Those are the highlights. That's the fun stuff that unfolded tonight here in Cincinnati in a 3-0 victory for the Orioles. Game number 2 coming up tomorrow night on Independence Day as we celebrate our nation's 250th Declaration of Independence. We will talk about the pitching matchup. We will talk about the ball game, and we'll have the times for you. On the other side of the break, Brett Hollander is back with the victorious manager, Craig Albernez, next on the Orioles Radio Network.
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6: It's a 3-0 Orioles shutout win over the Cincinnati Reds to take this opener in this 3-game weekend series over the holiday weekend. The Orioles win a game where they only had 4 base hits, but they pitched, they had a great effort from their bullpen, and they play good defense, and that makes for a happy manager. Here's Craig Albernez after an Orioles win.
18: I'll be starting with Trevor, 5 scoreless despite the 5 walks. Just how pleased were we with the way he was kind of able to navigate around those and put up those 5 zeros?
19: Yeah, I mean, the 5 walks was uncharacteristic of him, but he did a great job of bearing down and making pitches when he needed to, and keeping them scoreless through 5 was huge for us. And obviously, being in a closer game, like, we needed all the outs we can get and keep it there. And Raj definitely battled through. It was very grindy for him, but it was a really good outing.
20: Masayo, obviously 3-0 swing, then 3-1 swing is a whole lot better. Goes the opposite way. What did you like about the adjustment in a one-pitch sequence there?
19: Well, I like both swings.
20: Sure.
19: I mean, he put a good swing on it, and he knew what the pitcher was trying to do. He was trying to go that way, and he stayed with his approach and his plan, and he drove it over the wall. So it was great to see Sammy. It's tough for a young hitter sometimes when you feel like you just miss a pitch and it falls off the other direction to overcompensate and overcorrect, but Sammy did a great job of staying within himself and knowing that he can drive the ball, you know, out of the yard to left center field. Sorry, I'm getting thrown off by the kids. Yeah.
21: We've asked you questions like this before about Masayo's power, but how impressive is it for a 21-year-old to have that kind of pop the other way?
19: So impressive. Yeah, it's been awesome to watch, and he's such a great hitter too as well. Like, he has the plate discipline in there, which he showed today. He has the ability to take his hits the other way and up the middle, and also being able to hit balls out to all parts of the yard. And when you're blessed with those characteristics and the way he works diligently on his craft, like, it's he's in a really good spot. So it's been awesome to watch him, see him develop and really show in the league what he can do.
21: Why do you think he and Rogers work so well together as a battery?
19: Sometimes it's one of those things that's tough to explain. You know, it's just, you just have a good rapport with them. You know, I never ask. It's one of those things where kind of don't ask. You just let it ride. Because you don't want to, like, call it out, and next thing you know, people are thinking about it. You know, it's maybe Raj likes his target. Maybe, you know, he likes how Sammy navigates the game. He also likes Rutch as well. But it's one of those things where, you know, when you see the what's going on the mound sometimes and on the field, you just have to go with it, and that's what's happening right now.
6: 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Can the Orioles make it 3 in a row? 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
0: Back for the final time tonight after a very exciting Independence Eve for the Baltimore Orioles. Behind this great starting pitching of Trevor Rogers and fantastic work by that Baltimore bullpen, the Orioles have their second shutout victory of the season, 3-0. Now they turn the page. They get ready for Independence Day in Cincinnati. We'll have broadcast coverage beginning at 6:35 across the network. Hunter Green comes off the injured list. He makes his Cincinnati Reds debut on Independence Day tomorrow night. And Brandon Young, who's been sensational for Baltimore this year, 6-2 record, a 3.11 ERA. 7:10 first pitch from Great American Ballpark. 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Ryan Leshko, my broadcast partner, Brett Hollander. I'm Ben Wagner. 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And remember, Orioles baseball returns 6:35 with a pregame show, 7:10 first pitch on your Saturday night. 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
24: 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Orioles baseball is also presented by MedStar Health, by PNC Bank, by the Good Feet Store, by the Maryland Lottery, by Point Breeze Credit Union, by Slocum Law, along with Royal Farms, Pennington Grass, Vaughn Paris, Feet Geek, Autumn Lake Healthcare, Problem Gambling, Now Technologies, and Visit Sarasota. 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
25: About the NFL. Mm-hmm. You care about the Packers. I care about the Falcons. I care about the University of Miami. In the grand scheme of the world, it really is minute what we care about. And for these countries, it's awesome to see their countrymen do exactly what the Cape Verdeans did.
26: Yeah, just so, again, to appreciate what Cape Verde did today, they are the first team to score two goals in a game against Argentina since Paraguay did it in November of 2004.
25: Wow.
26: So, 18 months, basically, since the last time somebody put up two goals on Argentina. That's how good they are, and that's how crazy this upset would have been had they pulled it off. But instead, it is Argentina advancing to the round of the 16 for the sixth consecutive time. A 10-game now unbeaten streak for Argentina at FIFA World Cup dating back to 2022. It's the team's longest unbeaten streak in World Cup play, which from 2002 to 2010, which was also a 10-game unbeaten streak. So we got that. We're talking about that. But we also have to, as we do every night here on Game Night, get to a little Made You Look.
27: Ah, Made You Look.
28: Game Night. Made You Look.
29: Made You Look.
26: All right, John, as you looked around, what made you look today?
25: For me, it's local. Excuse me. The Braves had been on the struggle bus in June. They went 9-14, a team that was red hot throughout the entire year. Then they got off to a 1-1 start in July. Made me look today what that bullpen was able to accomplish once again. They've got young dudes on the back end. Didier Fuentes, if you don't know who he is, he's a 20-year-old reliever with a 2.41 ERA. Today he goes an inning and a third, sets it up for Rossell Iglesias. The Braves back on the winning track today. Anytime that they can score five runs, they are going to be trouble in baseball. Matt Olson with a home run. My boy Money Mike Harris. Gabe, who last night we were talking about, I said, better be a starter in the Major League All-Star game. The Braves today made me look.
26: So I haven't super been into the Travis Kelce, Taylor Swift wedding, which happened today. Again, I hope they have a long, happy, successful marriage, right? But it's another celebrity marriage. But there was a note that came out today that certainly made me look and made me go, huh? I don't know if you saw this, John, but Adam Sandler was the officiant for the Travis Kelce Taylor Swift wedding at Madison Square Garden today.
25: Oh my goodness. I did not
26: Adam
25: see
26: Sandler?
25: This.
26: Like, right. I mean, what's the connection to the couple there other than Travis was in Happy Gilmore too? Did they hit it up? Because I don't know about you, John, but when I got married and we asked one of our friends to be an officiant, it was a very close friend of me and my wife's.
25: Right.
26: Are Travis and Taylor that close with Adam Sandler?
25: I think what it is they're that rich, and they can call whoever the heck they want to be the officiant. You know what I did? My brother went to, like, I don't even know what it is, priest.com, to become where he could be official, where he could actually do the wedding for us as well. He was like, I spent $50 or $100, and I did that. We weren't able to call any celebrity friends. I could have had Hugh Douglas there because he was actually at my wedding. He was a good friend of mine. Maybe DJ Shockley could have done it. That's my guy as well. But I don't have Adam Sandler on speed dial.
26: Look, it is monastery.org. The monastery.org. The reason why I know this, because earlier this year, I celebrated my 7th year of being a reverend and being able to perform wedding ceremonies.
25: Okay.
26: So that's why I know that. I believe Tara, who's producing tonight's show. Tara, you have been certified as well, right? You're a part of this group that
4: I'm
26: a part of.
4: Yeah, and you got me beat by a year, Gabe, because I'm at 6, which, like, you know, I don't know about you, but, like, I know this because they send emails every year on
26: every
4: my
26: year.
4: Anniversary.
26: Yeah. And it says, yeah, I still have the email. I've got it right here. Happy 7-year anniversary, Reverend Gabriel.
25: The fact that I called it priest.com tells you that I was not on reverend.com.
26: But I just, yeah, I figured that was, and do you think he played it straight? Did he, when you're somebody who is as funny as Adam Sandler, and
25: right.
26: I feel like he has a hard time leaving the funny behind, because that's just, that's part of the personality. That's part of the package you get with Adam Sandler. You think he played it straight? You think he tried to mix in some of the wackiness that Sandler's known for?
25: You don't have Adam Sandler up there to be a straight man. He absolutely has to come across and tell a couple of jokes. Let's be real. When we're off the air, I'm sure there's still times we are on the air. Like,
26: sure.
25: I don't know about you, but I run into people all the time, and I'm not sure that I always can turn the on the air off. So I doubt if Adam Sandler turned that thing all the way off.
26: So him being the officiant at the Travis Kelce Taylor Swift wedding, that certainly made me look. 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Coming up next, the saga that is LeBron James's free agency, because, of course, LeBron just can't do... LeBron, I guess the LeBron and his team. We won't necessarily blame all of this on LeBron, but they just can't do anything normally when it comes to him being a free agent. We dive into that coming up next here on Game Night, ESPN Radio, and the all-new ESPN app.
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1: 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Well, a lot of great action on the World Cup pitch, on the baseball diamond, the WNBA hardwood. We took a look at all of it. We put together this. 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
0: Number 5.
1: Luis Garcia Jr. crushed 2 homers in the Nationals' win over the Pirates, and here's how the second one sounded on the Nationals radio network.
3: Not running the pitch. Swinging a long drive. Right field. Way back it goes. He's got another one. That one to the left of the bullpen, a 2-run shot. The Nationals lead it 7-1.
0: Number 4.
1: Matt Olson broke a 16-game homeless streak with a couple of solo blasts himself on 680 The Fan.
3: 3-2, Olson swings it hard. Deep right field to the top house. Gone! Huge homer for Matt Olson. He's hit 2 tonight. And he's certainly out of that homerless drought. And the Braves pick up another run. It's now 5-2 Atlanta in the 8th.
0: Number 3.
1: Dodgers were down against the Padres, but with the bases loaded, Teoscar Hernandez steps up to the plate. AM 570 LA Sports.
4: Teo against the lefty Moynihan. First pitch is hammered. This is way back, and it is gone. Grand slam, Teoscar Hernandez. Teo on time, and the Dodgers lead 4-3.
0: Number 2.
1: Now to the Mile High City we go, where Jake McCarthy and the Rockies took care of the Giants on 850 KOA.
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6: 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You can forget about it. Touch them all time. The Grand Tour. Jake McCarthy's second homer of the game.
0: Number 1.
1: And finally, we end in Cleveland with the Guardians walk it off in extras on WTAM.
4: The set. The pitch. A swing and a bang job up the middle. Base hit. Center field. Khalil Watson with his first Major League walk-off game winner. And for back-to-back nights, the Guardians have walked off the Chicago White Sox.
1: That was our top sound. 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So another one, and he'll be all alone in that department. Novak Djokovic knocked off Artur Rondonesh on Friday in 4 sets, 7-5, 6-4, 1-6, 7-6. And that was the equaling victory in the 3rd round of Wimbledon, that 105th match win at the All England Club, tying Roger Federer on the men's list for the most singles match victory. Again, Martina Navratilova has 120 singles match at Wimbledon on the women's side. As for the accomplishment, Djokovic was asked about it post-match on what it means to him on tying Roger Federer's singles match record.
7: Obviously, to be able to make history of this sport is a huge honor and privilege, and particularly here, you know, I've said it many times, and you know, it's always been a dream childhood tournament of mine. And you know, I just obviously I'm not thinking really about whether it's going to be 105, 6, 4. You know, I'm just really trying to win that match on a given day. You know, today I was quite stressed out, you know, more tension than honestly than usual. I knew it was going to be a very challenging match for me, which it turned out to be. Just happy to overcome this. And I propose a matchup between me and Roger for 106, you know, whoever wins gets. Let's just stop it here and let's call Roger to come.
1: Back to the diamond. Blue Jays taking on the Mariners. Vlad Guerrero at the plate for the Blue Jays in the 3rd.
3: The 1-1 pitch. And Vladdy with a line drive into right field will cash Jimenez as Guerrero comes through, and a huge roar from the Blue Jay fans in Seattle as Toronto takes a 2-0 lead.
1: 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Blue Jays win it 2-0, sixth straight win over the Mariners. Dylan Cease, 9 strikeouts in 7 innings to pick up the win for Toronto. Coming up next here on ESPN Radio, it's the best of ESPN Radio. 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

0: three. E-Dog, we got King Cake from David, LeBron James from Shannon Penn, King Ja from Coming to America for Me. What's number three on your list of kings?
1: So these are all great options here. And LeBron James, Shannon, look, King James, what he was known for, I feel like he's just LeBron now for me. You know what I mean? You know, like,
0: you've demoted
1: maybe
0: him.
1: King LeBron, I don't know, but like,
2: you sure it's not James Cincinnati right now talking?
1: I don't know. Just like, I feel like he's gone beyond that nickname, if that makes any sense.
0: Okay. He's
1: like,
0: just LeBron now.
1: He's just LeBron. Like, it's, you know, Magic was his nickname, but he's just Magic.
0: Okay.
1: I don't know. That's right. Just how I feel about LeBron.
0: There's
1: a lot of king nicknames in sports.
0: Sure.
1: So maybe it's not as special. We'll get to them later in the list here.
0: Uh-huh.
1: But for right now, my number three, this king didn't have to say a single word. This king was threatening an entire kingdom for years on end and eventually came to heads. We're talking about the Night King from Game of Thrones.
0: Look at you.
1: I mean,
0: look at you.
1: Cold as ice, ice in his veins, literally.
0: Cold, look at you. Off the board. First Elvis, now the Night King from Game of Thrones. We bring back in our Queen Christine Lisi as David Dennis Jr. just shaking his head. Remember,
3: I mean, my man went out there and got murked. He only lasted one episode of battle. I'm just throwing it out there.
0: That's okay.
3: He did all that talk. One of the big draft busts, I think, in Game of Thrones history.
0: Either way, he was still the Night King, and that's E-Dawg's King. So Christine Lisi, our queen. We got David with King Cake. As a native of New Orleans that he is. E. Dawg says the Night King from Game of Thrones. Shannon Penn says LeBron James, the king of the NBA. And I say King Joffy from Coming to America. So Christine Lisi, our queen, break the tie.
4: LeBron.
0: Boy, she's been quick today. Usually,
4: I know, hard. I gotta be decisive today.
0: Usually take a couple of seconds. Yes. King of Pop, done. LeBron, done. Part of our kings and our selection committee.
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0: Welcome back to West Virginia Outdoors. Just a few minutes left in today's program. We're live on Lake Erie with Ed Powell, actually on Ed's boat. And Ed actually has another one that he hooked during the break. I don't think that one's going to go five, but he'll go 2.5.
1: Yeah. This is a Ohio River giant, but not so much here, especially not today.
0: It has been an incredible day of fishing. But before we go, you mentioned the live scope a couple of times. First of all, let's tell folks who are not familiar with that, what is the live scope and how is it different from any other quote unquote fish finder that we have had for many years?
1: So LiveScope is a brand name for forward-facing sonar. And what it is, instead of pointing straight down to the ground or to the bottom, it actually shines out in front of the boat. So you can see up to usually 120, 130 is the end of the effective range of it. But it actually shows the water column out in front of the boat so that you can see fish that are suspended or slightly off the bottom out 100 feet in front of you.
0: The detail on it is incredible because you literally can see your bait sinking to the bottom.
1: Yeah, as a matter of fact, I've watched Chris catch a couple fish on LiveScope today. I was actually trying to catch one that he was reeling in and didn't realize he was fighting the fish in as I was trying to catch it. That could have been a little awkward.
0: Yeah, because I would have still claimed it and I would have fought you for it. Although today we really didn't have to fight for your fish because there were plenty for everybody today. What a day it's been. With the LiveScope, there has been a lot of controversy over is it too good? Does it make fishing too easy? I think there's a couple of different schools of thought on that. Kind of give me your thoughts of where that stands.
1: So it's another tool. It's a very effective tool. I like it. I love it. I love watching fish eat my bait. I love knowing that they're down there and trying to trick them into fishing. But I can see the other side of it because it takes away from some of the old school fishing techniques. It does change the sport, some for good, some for bad. I like a lot of the major trails now, including the Bassmaster Opens. They're doing 50% on, 50% off. They're doing limited time throughout the day to fish with it. And it's been really good for the live scope argument because what it has shown is the guys that are going to catch them are going to catch them with it, and they're going to catch them without it. Mm-hmm. There are some exceptions. There are some guys who aren't good with it that have done well, and guys who are really good with it that have done well in the tournaments that it's not allowed. But at the end of the day, we found out through some of these rule changes in these tournaments that, again, the guys who can catch them are going to catch them, and the guys who are going to struggle are going to struggle. So, yeah, I really like the split format because it does usually dominate in the tournaments that it's allowed. It usually does dominate, so it is good to see some variety and see them mix it up.
0: Well, and it's given young fishermen the opportunity that may not have the level of experience and water knowledge that guys your age have gained for so many years of fishing and just time on the water. It's a great equalizer because literally those guys aren't even looking at the water. They're looking at a TV screen and then setting a hook.
1: Yeah, and what it does, it really, and I've not heard anybody say this, but it's kind of a thought that I've came up with myself. It really rewards the guys who can spend 300 plus days on the water because if you're out with your eyes and looking with your eyes and you're, you know, just using your fishing senses and skills, you get a certain amount of feedback, right? I mean, you know what they bit or where they were at, but you don't know how many fish followed and what maybe triggered those fish. So, you know, being able to get way more information in your 12 hours of fishing or 14 hours of fishing, the amount of information that you can gather in that time is exponentially greater. So, you know, the more time that you put in, it really even rewards that time more than if you don't have it.
0: On the other hand, all of these fish we've been talking about catching today down this wall, we didn't see a single one of them on the live scope.
1: That's true. If I had been counting on my live scope today, I can promise you that we wouldn't have had the day that we've had, because I'm going to say 10% of the fish that we've caught have actually came on the live scope, and I've kind of had to force those ones.
0: Mm-hmm. Yeah, it's been an old school day for sure, because you just look at a piece of structure and cover that you know that they will likely be on at this time of year, and it turns out there they were. The other interesting thing too is down through here, and this wall that we're on, I don't know if it's a mile long, not quite a mile, but I think as we fished through it, we've had, you know, better pockets than others, and I don't think that it's all the same school of fish. I think there's different schools on here is what you were saying anyway.
1: Oh yeah, definitely. And obviously they're swimming up and down through here, but it does seem like when you get a bite, you need to slow down, because there's more fish around. They're not, this time of year especially, they're not loners.
0: Well, again, the way we have caught them today, we were at the point where we were throwing back four and a half pound fish that we wouldn't even take a fish picture of them, because we had caught several of that caliber already and had a picture of them. That is the most incredible day of fishing I've ever had.
1: It's definitely been great. Again, if you can't have fun doing this, you probably need to find something else to do, because this has been an absolute blast.
0: Well, I tell you what, if you have the opportunity and you can get with somebody that has a bass boat like my buddy Ed, or if you have one, it's only about a 5.5 hour drive from the Charleston area up here, and it's well worth the price of admission, as they say, because the fishing here is incredible. It's not that far of a drive. You and I drove up here and we're in the water by 10 o'clock yesterday.
1: Yeah, and we didn't, we left fairly early, but not crazy. So yeah, it's right at the fringe of being able to do a day trip, but to spend one night and get to fish a day and a half and not, you know, still make it home in time to, you know, get a good night's sleep, it's a really nice weekend destination from West Virginia.
0: Yeah. Well, all right, my man, I have enjoyed this thoroughly. We're going to have to do it again sometime, maybe here, maybe another lake, but we'll definitely bring the microphones along again and do the show again, because, I mean, I want to definitely share this with everybody. And just in the matter of in the course of the half hour of this show, I think you've caught 6 or 7 fish just while we've been standing here talking. That's incredible.
1: Yeah, we may have gotten out of them just a little bit, but I can assure you we will find them again and see what we can do.
0: Thanks for everything, man. I've had a great time.
1: Me too. I appreciate it.
0: That's going to wrap up today's edition of West Virginia Outdoors live from Lake Erie. I got more fish to catch here, folks, so I'll talk to you next Saturday morning right here in the West Virginia Outdoors.
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3: Celebrating America 250, I'm Angelo Bavaro, Fox News. Ahead of today's 4th of July festivities in D.C., President Trump ushered in America's 250th birthday from Mount Rushmore in South Dakota Friday night.
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3: Meantime, New York City is celebrating the nation's semi-quincentennial by holding 8 ball drops in Times Square, the first one at midnight local time. And each of those ball drops will take place at midnight for every American time zone. Now, some Republicans and Democrats seem to be sharing a split message as Americans celebrate the 4th.
5: As President Trump celebrated America's 250th anniversary at Mount Rushmore, some Democrats delivered a markedly different message. Here in New York City, Democratic Socialist Mayor Zohran Mamdani, flanked by newly naturalized Americans and seated on George Washington's desk, marked America's 250th by delivering a blistering critique of ICE and wealthy elites, including Elon Musk, in what he called an arena of supremacy. The contrast comes as a new Fox News poll finds a sharp partisan split on national pride, with 83% of Republicans saying they're proud of America, compared with 27% of Democrats.
3: That is Fox's Chanley Painter. This comes as a wave of candidates describing themselves as Democratic Socialists are making ground ahead of November's midterm elections. In his speech last night, President Trump vowed America would, quote, never be a communist country. 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
9: Temperatures being 30 degrees above average.
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10: Happy 4th of July. It's Saturday with your news. I'm Clint Gage. Well, sadly, the town of Shepherdstown and the Rotary Club of Shepherdstown have announced that the 2026 Independence Day Parade has been canceled due to the dangerously high temperatures forecast for today. The town appreciates the Rotary Club's many months of planning and fully supports the decision to cancel the parade in the interest of public safety. The good news is that the Rotary Club will continue with its annual 4th of July picnic out at Morgan's Grove Park from 12 to 3. Everyone is welcome to attend and enjoy an afternoon of live music, family activities, food, and community fellowship. Residents and visitors are also encouraged to take advantage of several indoor attractions throughout the day to get out of the heat. On their Facebook page, Shepherdstown says, "While we're disappointed that the parade cannot take place this year, the safety of our participants, volunteers, and spectators must come first," end quote. Well, summer comes with warm, sunny days that usher many people outdoors, but higher than usual temperatures and extreme heat can cause health concerns. During the summer months, WVU Medicine sees a lot of patients with heat-related illnesses. Here are some insights about the differences between heat stroke and heat exhaustion and what you can do if you experience them this summer. Heat exhaustion happens when your body can't cool itself through sweating. It often happens after other signs of overheating, like heat rash or cramps, but before heat stroke. Heat stroke means your body temperature is climbing too quickly to dangerous levels, and the body's cooling mechanisms, like sweating, get overwhelmed and stop working. The good news is heat-related illnesses and emergencies can often be prevented. Stay hydrated, avoid strenuous exercise during peak heat, and watch for the early signs of overheating and heat exhaustion. Be safe out there. State Treasurer Larry Pack announced more than $110,000 in unclaimed property funds have been returned to the City of Huntington, Berkeley County Commission, the Hampshire County Board of Education, and another county board of education. In a statement, Mr. Pack said, "Whenever we can return such a large sum of money back to our communities, including city governments and county boards of education, it's a good day." To learn more about unclaimed property program or to find out if the office is holding any money for you or your family, you can visit wvunclaimedproperty.gov. Have a wonderful 4th of July weekend. That's your news. I'm Clint Gage.
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11: Here is your Panhandle News Network forecast. Today will be partly sunny, hot, and humid with a high of 98. Expect a heavy thunderstorm in the afternoon, which could bring flooding, downpours, hail, and damaging wind gusts. Tonight, anticipate another heavy thunderstorm in the evening. Otherwise, it will be partly cloudy, warm, and humid with a low of 71. With your Panhandle News Network forecast, I'm meteorologist Joe Lundberg.
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12: 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In this segment, we get an update about an open house that was held in the Eastern Panhandle recently to talk about a major transmission line expansion in the area. Speaking of expansion, we talked to the head of a local hospital system about what to expect during a $200 million expansion there. And we finish up with a look back 250 years ago to our nation's founding from an Eastern Panhandle perspective.
13: Marsha Kovalik did a great job recapping a three-plus-hour-long open house. The Valley League Transmission Line expansion was the topic of an open house that was held in Shepherd University on Tuesday. All kinds of sound we're going to roll through here, but do you want to set the scene, Marsha?
14: Sure. So, you know, I got there and there were some protesters out. I do have some sound from a couple of those. We've been talking to some of those folks, Karen Newman from Volt in particular, mm-hmm. Wadi. And I think all of the commissioners were there from Jefferson County. Lots of neighbors from not only Jefferson County, but Berkeley County and the surrounding areas. And they had it set up. You could look at different displays about the size of the transmission lines. And then they had map stations where they had map books and then iPads where you could try to see where the suggested lines might run through your property and interact at that time. They would make notes on the map if you said something like there's a park behind my house or that is an endangered stream or right. whatever. So we're going to start with the conversation with Jefferson County Commissioner Mike Mood. Then we're going to talk to one of the protesters and then we're going to finish it up because I feel like we need to talk to some of the folks who represent Valley Link as well.
13: All right. Here's Jefferson County Commissioner Mike Mood.
15: Well, I do have questions for him. I hope to learn some facts about directions they're trying to go. They haven't really given a whole lot of information yet, but they are looking to bring a power line through that's supporting Loudoun County and not West Virginia, and it's adversely affecting our residents, and that is concerning. And I want to do the best I can to help our residents.
13: Now, as to whether the commission has any influence over large-scale projects like Valley Link.
15: Currently, a single county commission really has none, because it's being done at state level. Now, what we can do is we can try to look at other counties and communicate with other counties and see, can we try to get all of us together and start putting some pressure on them as to where they go, where they don't go, best information available. And so far, we haven't seen that.
14: You can hear in the background the folks who they're the protesters and they're signing, asking folks if they want to sign up the petition. We caught up with one of those protesters. Evelyn Clays is the acting president of Jefferson County Volt, or Voices Opposing Line Transmissions. She talked about how she became aware of large-scale transmission line projects in general.
16: We learned first about Gord Dubs Goose Creek coming through First Energy. And that's where my neighbors and I got together to be able to oppose them and build an organization that could actually help and protect our land, because the Gord Dubs Goose Creek project does come right behind our house.
14: Among her concerns.
16: Well, the first one is environmental. Regardless of whether the project is for improvement, quote unquote, or brand new, it affects the environment around it, within the easement and outside of the easement, and that is all encompassing. It affects the houses, it affects the forest, it affects the fauna, it affects the trees, it affects everything. You find out that it doesn't benefit West Virginia at all. It's for data centers in Northern Virginia.
14: We also caught up with Lauren Zaburkas. She represents the energy company, and she talked about the open house process.
17: The open house setting today is, think of a job fair, where you can come in and ask questions about any aspect from the project, ranging from the project needs and benefits to how it might impact your specific property, and learn all about the different structures that might be used or some of the environmental impacts.
14: Now, while this is not a public forum, you know, where folks are actively, like the PSC would set up, they were listening to people as they were talking about their own pieces of property.
17: The open houses are really to take a look at the communities within that starting point and the ending point and see where it makes the most sense based off of the feedback that we're hearing within the community to build this final line. We are, having very open and honest conversations with landowners. We're hearing their concerns. They're asking great questions, and they have the opportunity to leave formal feedback through our GeoVoice platform, which is on our website, and in the form of hard copy comment cards.
14: So you can see the range and the proposed routes on a map. She talked about that.
17: Right now, where we are in the project is we have a starting point and an ending point. So the starting point is in Putnam County, West Virginia, and the ending point is in Frederick County, Maryland. Between those two counties, we have a big study area. And within that study area, we have numerous proposed routes. The purpose of these 23 open houses is to gather community input, have their concerns addressed.
14: Among the information they're asking from property owners.
17: People want, the transmission infrastructure running along their property. Do they have conservation easements? Is there anything located on their property that wouldn't be conducive for a transmission line? From there, we will take all of that feedback into consideration and go back to the drawing board and see where it makes sense to maybe refine our routes. And then in the fall, we'll come back for another round of open houses and have more refined route options for the public to review.
14: So now Valley Link had these paid representatives standing by the maps, and they were writing down notes on the map in real time, but as to whether the comments will affect the outcome.
17: Whenever we put together a project like this, we always try to pick a route that has the least impact on the communities and the environment. So, today we're hearing from residents. We're in real time documenting their concerns. We're documenting protected lands on their property, and we're going to take all of that into consideration when it comes to putting together a final route for review from the public.
14: So all along they've been saying that this is needed because of grid reliability. I also asked her in this clip, you'll hear me talking about it, about some of the concerns that they are addressing that the public has.
18: There has been a lot of conversation ahead of your being here about so many concerns, not really wanting this to come through, concerns that this is essentially an extension cord to go to Northern Virginia and benefit them. How can you assure folks who are living here who might be impacted by this about not only the environmental impacts, but also, will this bill be passed along to them?
17: So I'm really glad that you asked that, because one of the biggest misconceptions about this project is that it is an extension cord to service data centers in Virginia. That is simply not true. So think of this project as an interstate highway of electricity with the ability to build off-ramps in local West Virginia, Maryland, and Virginia communities to provide grid reliability benefits within those local communities, but also economic development opportunities, because businesses are looking to start and expand when they know that they have a reliable grid to operate on.
13: You can find that information at panhandlenewsnetwork.com. Marsha, when I first moved to Martinsburg, I lived very close to the WVU Medicine campus. I've since moved away, so I don't get to drive by it every day, but when I do, there's a lot of things that are happening there in that complex.
14: It is big doings. We're going to get an update from the man himself, WVU Medicine Regional President and President and CEO of Berkeley Medical Center. Mark O'Hearn joins us. Good morning.
19: Good morning. How are you guys doing today?
14: We are great. So I kind of requested this interview with you because you all were putting out updates probably on the weekly about changes that might happen and how it might impact foot traffic and all of that. So let's get the word straight from you. This is more than a $200 million improvement, a new tower, et cetera. Talk about first some of the improvements that are ongoing, and then we'll talk about how it's impacting folks.
19: Absolutely. Yeah, thanks so much for the opportunity. I couldn't be more excited about what's going on at Berkeley's campus. We have really started to begin the major construction efforts on the main side of the campus. So for the last couple months, you guys have probably seen some cranes and bulldozers on the other side of North Tennessee, and that was really to add an additional 300 parking spots to the campus. So net right now, since we've started construction, we've added about 500 parking spots to our campus. This is now allowing sort of a phase two to the construction project, and so we have effectively moved our main entrance to the north entrance of the campus, and so where same-day surgery is off Tavern Road, that's where we're really instructing patients to come in and use as our main entrance. And this is allowing us to now cordon off the old main entrance to fence that off to begin construction of the main bed tower. And so if you come on our campus, you're going to see Lots of activity on the main campus. It's all fenced off and completely safe. We are open for operations, and so the emergency department, inpatient care, surgery is all going to be fully open throughout the course of the entire project. We plan to have our first patient in the new bed tower in the summer of 2028. We're working very hard on that. A couple other changes that we've made to the campus. So our outpatient pharmacy, which fills over 300 scripts a day, and our outpatient lab services, which previously were in the main core of the hospital building, have been relocated into brand new space over in the medical office building one. So it's still on our campus, but it is away from the construction activity happening inside the hospital, which makes it much more convenient for that amount of traffic to be coming on the campus and not be having to, you know, come through the main hospital while we have that construction going on.
13: So I'm glad you mentioned operations not ceasing. You know, I was curious to ask you, you know, when a fast food restaurant shuts down for renovations, they relocate their employees and, you know, they aren't flipping burgers there for a long period of time. And obviously you guys don't have the option to do that. So when you're planning a multi-hundred million dollar expansion and construction like this, how much of that planning is making sure that your regular operations are not affected by all this construction that's happening around? I imagine that's a huge part of planning construction like this.
19: Yeah, and we have a record number of employees now working at Berkeley. We've added over 350 people over the last year. We've added over 160 new providers in the last 18 months since I joined the organization. And so it is critically important as we continue to expand and grow services that as patients come in every day to receive healthcare and our staff come in every day to work together and they're doing just an absolutely amazing job, that it's business as usual. And our construction team works side by side with our clinical operations folks to ensure that as we're making changes on the campus, that we do a good job, and so appreciate the time today to share with the community, you know, how we're going about this. So much planning, as you can imagine, over, you know, 2 years of planning to get to this point, working with the architects, the engineers, and the contractors. And not only do we have a record number of employees, we have a lot of construction workers that have to come on site every day. They're coming from out of town or they're local construction workers. And so I'm just very proud of the team. And certainly we continue to take all the feedback as well. So as we're changing operations on the campus, we have lots of opportunities to listen to our staff, listen to our visitors and patients to make it as a least disruptive experience. But business as usual on the campus, just lots of construction and obviously in a safe environment is paramount for all of our staff, patients, and visitors.
13: And obviously this speaks to the attention that WVU Medicine has given to the Eastern Panhandle. I know when we first you announced this project and we had you on, there was also plans and money poured into the campus in Jefferson County as well. But specifically for that campus at the Berkeley Medical Center, when this is all said and done, this is going to be one of the biggest hospitals in the state, right? I mean, is it going to be second only to Ruby and Morgantown?
19: Correct. Yeah, we will be the second largest in the state. So we're increasing our bed capacity from 200 beds to 325 all private rooms for this community. In addition, right now, we have a new linear accelerator project coming on the campus. So that's for our radiation oncology patients over at the Dorothy McCormick building. That will open in October. We also, as you talked a little bit about Jefferson's medical campus, we will be breaking ground. We'll have a groundbreaking ceremony later this month over there for a $60 million expansion on that campus. That'll be 90,000 square feet. We're adding substantial subspecialty services to that campus, comprehensive imaging and lab. We're also underway with construction for a dedicated medical oncology and infusion center on the third floor of the campus. That's going to open in February 2028. So we just have a ton going on. We're really trying to just support the growth of the Eastern Panhandle. As you know, we're growing in population, and this community deserves high-quality health care close to home. They do not have to leave the community. And I do want to share that as we have so much going on, I want to point folks to our website we've created to just keep track of everything going on, wvumedicine.org/future is here.
14: So I wanted to ask you too, just logistically speaking, you mentioned 325 all private rooms. That's going to be an increase of 125 inpatient, rooms. And so the capacity, of course, is going to be much larger. We have known in times past when there would be an announcement from WVU Medicine that, patients were getting rerouted to other providers in the area because there just wasn't the capacity. But when you talk about having 125 more patient rooms and also a separate pediatric emergency room entry, that's going to require you guys to really ramp up the staffing. Does that start right now?
19: Yeah, and it's been happening. So as I mentioned, since this time last year, we've added 350 team members across all support staff, nursing. That doesn't even include the 160 providers that we've added. All told, we estimate about 550 new positions for the new bed tower. We're well underway. The interest in working at WV Medicine has never been stronger, which is great to see. We have candidates coming from really a much wider geographic footprint than we've historically seen. And I think that speaks to the culture and the experience that we're trying to create here and the vision moving forward. We also, I think folks know that we have partnered with Berkeley County Schools. We will be breaking ground at the old Kmart building and renovating that in partnership with Berkeley County Schools to have our own dedicated nursing school. That nursing school will open enrollment in August, and our first class we will bring in next summer. That will graduate 26 students a year and has the capacity to graduate up to 100 nursing students every year. And so as we need more staff in the future, we're building that capability. We also partner very closely with Shepherd University, which has an excellent BSN program and a number of other local programs. But we just have to add to that footprint. And this school that we're offering will offer free tuition for those students with a work commitment after they graduate. So we're really excited about that. Also, we're looking at building a tech school, surge tech school in that same footprint, and other ancillary services that we know we will need with the new bed tower opening.
13: Very good. A lot to be excited about. WV Medicine Regional President and President and CEO of the Berkeley Medical Center, Mark Ahern, has been our guest this morning. Sir, thank you very much for the information. And as always, thank you for giving us the time.
19: Thank you so much. Have a great day. Stay cool.
14: I have been trying to do a Friday focus on area events and area history leading up to America's 250. And I would love if you, by the way, if you have any tips or any events that you are planning to go to this weekend or between now and the end of July or the end of this year, marking the region's activities leading up to the Revolutionary War and the ensuing history of the United States, text us at 304-263-4321 so we can kind of put that into the hive mind as we broadcast to the region. So anyway, as I said, this has been a focus that we've been trying to do on Fridays, and I took a bit of an excerpt from a guest that we had that had some really neat insight, and I am going to share that with you now. For several weeks now, every Friday, we try to get one of our local historians on because America is getting ready to celebrate a milestone, 250 years of independence. And I wanted to pick the brains of some of our local historians about what it was like around here during that time. So I think we got a good one. Mike Benson, Berkeley County resident and chapter president for the General Adam Stephen Chapter of the Sons of the American Revolution, joins us. Good morning, sir.
20: Hey, good morning. It's so great to be here. Thank you for the invitation.
14: Thanks for being on with us. So talk to me about your focus in history and the Sons of the American Revolution.
20: Okay, well, the Sons of the American Revolution is a nonprofit, nonpartisan organization, national and international, that honors our descendants and those who gave to the founding of our nation. We promote patriotism and education to inform future generations about the principles that led to the founding of our liberties that we have today.
14: I think 250 years removed, a lot of us are a little hazy on the details of it. We are either kind of looking at it through the lens, the hazy lens of, wow, those guys were great, yay, USA. But to a person, the folks who were involved in establishing this country as what it was, did so at great sacrifice.
20: Oh, great sacrifice. There's a lot that's written about, and actually a gentleman who participated, Henry Benninger, wrote a diary and chronicled almost his entire time in the Continental Army or the militia from Berkeley County. And he speaks to the actual sacrifices of the men, and not only the men who went to the front to fight, but the families, the women of the folks that had to stay back behind. It's said that Shepherdstown, for example, gave more men to the cause than any other town in Virginia proportionately. And it's one of those sacrifices that we don't pay a lot of attention to now, but to understand that 300 men would leave to fight on the front line, if you will, with General Washington or some other theater, and of those 300, 200 would die. 300 from the Shepherdstown area alone, not including the Martinsburg, but just in the Shepherdstown area, 300. So 200 out of 300 would lose their lives for the cause.
14: Well, I'm not sure. Well, I know I didn't know that. And as you mentioned, not only the loss of life, but back on the home front, you know, we had someone on who said the Beeline March was 29 days. The husband, the father, the provider is away from your home for a month, if they survive.
20: Right. You are. And of course, those who participated in the Beeline in March actually signed up for a year. So those men who left in July of 1775 didn't return until July of 1776. And to put that within a context, if just from Shepherdstown there was 100 of those 300, there were only 1,000 people who lived in Shepherdstown at the time. You're talking about 10% of all the people in Shepherdstown left to fight alongside Washington in Boston. Now, they were gone for a year. That meant the women and the children of those families, and that's a huge percentage, because remember, there's probably families of 5-7 people. A great percentage then would leave, and they would be left with fending for working the farm, contributing. And it wasn't only that they had to supply all the needs of the patriot who left. They were asked to continue to supply the Continental Army as a whole. So a call would come down, say, hey, we need more supplies around Boston. They would be asked to fill up wagons full of supplies.
14: So if you had a corn crop,
20: you had some of that going to wherever the battle was.
14: It's amazing to think of that sacrifice. Now, can you put things in perspective for me? Because it's become more in fashion, probably since the Vietnam War, to have a bit of a hue and cry and outcry publicly against a military action. Was there a lot of that where people were like, I don't know why you're signing up with this George Washington. Why? You're going to be defeated. This is all for nothing.
20: There was. Actually, even in our own area, there were people who probably, it's said that approximately 30% of the folks that lived in the colonies at the time sided with our liberty. And about 20% said, no way. And the rest were kind of on the fence. They really didn't want to be involved if they didn't have to be. And so you had, in effect, well, I mean, we call it against a war against Great Britain, but in fact, it was a civil war. We were British up until that time. So we were fighting our own British relatives, and we were fighting our own countrymen. So there was a bit of that. By and large, though, in this area, generally speaking, they were pretty excited about what they needed to do, enthusiastic about it, in fact, when they left.
14: Our guest this morning is Mike Benson. He is a Berkeley County resident, chapter president of the General Adam Stephen Chapter of the Sons of the American Revolution. I have a lot of authors on, but you're a bit of an aficionado, an armchair historian, as it were, but you're very, very well informed. What should folks know beyond what we've talked about this area and the Revolutionary War? And are there any events that are going to be taking place that folks can be involved in to kind of put that history in perspective?
20: Oh, absolutely. Yeah. In fact, we have a number of events coming up. One thing that I really want to mention is that on July 11th, because we're celebrating the 250th anniversary of the Declaration of Independence, where we're going to claim our independence, we're going to have a reenactment at the General Adam Stevens House, located at 309 East John Street, where a writer, an express writer, on July 11th, that's about as about the time frame we thought it would have taken for that message to get from Philadelphia to here.
14: Oh, wow.
20: That will be dressed up in colonial clothes. His name is Matt Luck. He's from Good Luck Stables in Hedgesville. But he'll be riding in with a copy of the Declaration of Independence. And one of our chapter members playing the part of Samuel Washington, who was the sheriff at the time, will unveil the Declaration and begin to read it to those that are in the audience. Now, we'll probably have 20 or 30 at least people either in colonial military mm-hmm. or civilian. Ladies from the Daughters of the American Revolution uh-huh. will be there with refreshments. We want to invite everybody out. But beyond that, we have a number of things all through the year this year, including the Shepherdstown Parade that I need to mention, because our color guard will be carrying the colors. And at the review stand, we'll actually have a musket salute. Many of our events, like the one on the 11th, will have a children's portion contained, so that we'll be able to play games, colonial games and things of that nature with the kids that show up.
14: Mike Benson is with us. How can folks find out more? Is there a landing page for any of these regional events or someone that folks can reach out to?
20: Follow us on Facebook is probably our best.
14: Is that the General Adam Stephen Chapter Sons of
20: the American Revolution? Okay. Yep, on Facebook.
14: We appreciate the time that some of our regional authors, history buffs, history researchers have spent to flush out, you know, how we were doing here in the Panhandle in some of these milestones, the touchstones of our history.
12: 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I'm Marcia Kovalik.
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8: Again, 304-263-4321, because we would love to hear from you. I'd love to hear from Marsh Kavalik. She's to my right. I'm Luke Wiggs, back from vacation.
7: Welcome back.
8: In case you've forgotten my name, I'm Luke. I'm the guy that sits here from time to time. What's up, Marsha?
7: Hey, it's good to have you back.
8: Happy to be back.
7: I always worry when I'm going to, blow up over there on the board, and it went okay.
8: Good.
7: But it's good to have you back.
8: The station's still standing.
7: Right. You know? By the way, stay tuned to the last segment of this show, because we're going to do a news recap, but it is going to feature a lot of sound that wasn't in the official stream from the event on Saturday, where Staff Sergeant Andy Wolf was recognized by the U.S. Attorney's Office and by extension the federal government. I got to talk to a lot of his friends and family, and so stay tuned because we've got some sound from them.
8: Looking forward to it. Also looking forward to our conversation with our first guest who joins us in studio, was also at that ceremony over the weekend, Marcia.
7: Berkeley County Prosecutor Joseph Kinzert joins us. Good morning.
9: Good morning.
7: It was great seeing you.
9: Yes, good to see you again.
7: And you had some family members there too. That's a big deal to get to see something like that.
9: It is. I had my daughter Kara with me, and it's a, obviously I know Jason Wolf professionally. He's a sergeant with the Sheriff's Office, but the Wolf

0: in that Mother's Day event that they did. And then Matt Harvey kind of put her on the spot. She wasn't really prepared to speak, but she spoke and did an amazing job. And the stories, and we'll talk about this a little later, last segment, but the stories that she and the neighbors have told about the night that that happened, and just the response and the immediate request for prayers, and the unwavering faith of especially his mom, just so tremendous. And it was very moving, as you mentioned, when those ladies with the quilt wrapped him up. It was like a big hug.
1: Yeah.
0: Very cool.
2: And think about it this way. I mean, and we know better than anybody because we report the news. It's really hard to stay in the news cycle this long. And that speaks to the faith and just the captive nature of this story of Melody Wolfe and everything like that. For this to be in the public's eye this long, I mean, this happened half a year ago now at this point. Mm-hmm. It just speaks to how compelling I think the story was to everybody.
0: So another thing in the news cycle, last week, the nomination window closed for the seat that was vacated by the retirement of Judge Stephen Redding that became effective May 31st. So it's the 27th Judicial Circuit, serves Berkeley and Morgan County. Correct me with any of this if I get it wrong. But then as the afternoon that the nomination window, the application window closed, you sent us a press release that you had put your name in for it.
1: Yes. And it was right there at the last minute. I mean, it was a lot of deliberation and prayer and time with my family. But I have decided to apply for that position, and I did, for that appointment rather. It's kind of been bittersweet, and it's been odd. I mean, I've been a prosecutor for 11 years. And been the elected prosecutor for 18 months here in Berkeley County, and which has been just the honor of my career. I love what I do. I love the people that I work with. But for me, when I looked at it and I thought about it critically, you know, I looked and saw that just how important a circuit judge is in a community. The decisions that a circuit judge makes impact the safety of the community and the families in the community and the lives of the community. And I just thought that the community deserved and the governor deserved to have a candidate who, with my type of experience, to be able to bring to that, that experience of being in the courtrooms really nonstop for the last 15 years. Because prior to being a prosecutor, I was a public defender in this area, both in Berkeley and Morgan counties. And so my entire career has been not just a public service, but in the courtroom. And obviously I've been in here many times, tried so many cases, and have that courtroom experience. And I thought that the governor and ultimately the community, deserved an experienced candidate for the position.
2: So as I don't know that much about the legal world, mm-hmm. would this be considered a jump up in terms of a career, a lateral move? I mean, I imagine that being the prosecutor in one of the biggest and certainly the largest growing county in the state is a tremendous honor, as you talked about already.
1: It is.
2: So what would, if appointed to this role, this be considered career move-wise?
1: It's very different. It is not lateral. It's not necessarily a step up. It's so different that, I mean, I think it's fair to say that getting onto the bench for any lawyer is considered, you know, the pinnacle of a career, no doubt. There is certainly prestige and honor in that. But it's the best way I can describe it is in sports. I'll take it to a sports analogy, right? So my mantra for this year at the prosecutor's office has been, I am the coach, not the captain. So I've tried to use my experience instead of just taking all those big cases myself and going up and trying them. And I've been doing that for years. You know, there are younger attorneys, less experienced attorneys in the office that instead of just watching me do it, they've needed this year to start doing it themselves. And I've worked with them and prepped with them. But that's been my mantra. I'm the coach, not the captain. My chief who came in with me last time, Ray Boyce, he's the captain of the team. I'm the coach, and we're going to try to work these things up. And I've prepped with a lot of lawyers in the office and really had great success so far trying to get them into these bigger cases. So to take that analogy a step further to this, this is more hanging up the jersey altogether and putting on referee stripes.

0: You know, having obviously shown over the years my command of the game, as it were, and being out there on the field, and then ultimately doing some coaching here. Now the next play is to put on the stripes and call a strike and a ball a ball.
1: Now, there are a lot of players, to use that analogy, that wouldn't even ponder putting on the stripes, right? They couldn't even put themselves in that frame of mind. We talk all the time to judges that began as attorneys about that mental switch. You know, if this goes forward, how do you expect to tackle that switch?
0: I think the actual in-court part of it will not be difficult. I don't think that will be too much of a transition because, you know, just becoming a when I was a senior assistant prosecutor and then ultimately the elected prosecutor, there's a lot of outside of the courtroom conversations that go on with officers, witnesses, other prosecutors, defense attorneys of going, you know, okay, I know this is what we want, but looking at this objectively, we don't have this here. This isn't enough. And having to have those difficult conversations, those already happen behind closed doors already. I think it would just be having to do it from inside the courtroom. The real difference is, especially for 11 years as a prosecutor and the last year and a half as the chief law enforcement officer of the county, you know, I am entrenched and have been entrenched for years with other prosecutors, law enforcement, that kind of thing. And one of the biggest things that I had to think about before making this decision was, you know, many of those relationships will have to change if I'm, if I am appointed. I can't, you know, I can't have the constant 6 a.m. till 11 p.m. group texts with right. officers and other prosecutors and things. I have to have that distance. But I sought counsel of some circuit judges and maybe some who had been in my position before and said, you know, asked about that transition. And it's certainly a difficult part of the job because you have to maintain that distance a little bit. But, you know, as you mentioned, I have a daughter. I have a wonderful wife. I have family that keep me busy, and, you know, my social circle would definitely have to shrink, but that's okay too.
2: How will you handle the inevitable that because you've intersected with so many of these cases, either as a prosecutor, as you mentioned, just, you know, some of the behind the scenes, how do you handle some of those cases when they might come before you, should you get this appointment? You know, how does the recusal system work in the 27th?
0: Sure. So the whole, and that's kind of what I was getting at with the personal side of the relationships would certainly have to change because you have to, you cannot do anything that even gives the appearance of impropriety. And the beauty of it is when I've talked to other judges about this in the past, they say, you know, these people that you've had relationships with, you've had friendships with, you've worked with, they've been colleagues over the years. If they even think for a minute that that's going to affect how you rule on an issue, then they weren't really your friends anyway. You know, I think we're all, especially with the lawyers and law enforcement, they know how important the job is, how independent that job has to be. And I don't really fear of, you know, making someone mad, making, you know, my chief, Ray, I think if I ruled against him in a case, I would hope that he would go, oh, well, yeah, he's probably right. But even if he still disagreed with me on it, he would understand that that's, you know, and I think the public has a hard time with this. And we're seeing this a lot in our society right now. Judges have been under attack because they make a decision that someone doesn't agree with. And all of a sudden it's because the judge is bad or the judge is corrupt or the judge is evil or this or that. Actual lawyers and litigants who appear in front of the judges, you know, the greatest judges I've ever appeared in front of, they all have one thing in common. They've not always ruled in my favor.
1: Marcia Kovalik to my right. I'm Luke Wiggs, and we continue our conversation. Marcia, pleased to be joined by our next two guests here in studio.
2: From the Berkeley County Sheriff's Office, we have Sheriff Rob Blair and his special guest, Lieutenant Bill Christian.
3: Bill's been with our agency. I'm sorry, Bill. How many years?
4: About 24.
3: About 24 years. And Bill's a very valuable asset to the Berkeley County Sheriff's Office. He does a lot for us. He's first and foremost, he's our patrol lieutenant, oversees a lot of stuff. He's also involved in our firearms program, SWAT. In the fall of 2024, I appointed Bill to be a liaison with the state auditor's office, the FBI, state and local, state, federal prosecutors, and the recently indicted tax case. And Bill was instrumental in working that case cooperatively. I thought it was very important that we offer that assistance from the get-go. The auditors, the federal prosecutors, whatever they needed from our office, we wanted to make sure we resourced them properly.
2: I want to give you a chance to talk about that too, because I interviewed you after that press conference. But, you know, 2024, when a lot of this stuff was starting to really come to a head and being investigated, you inherited that sheriff's department. And so talk about some of the steps you took.
3: Yeah, it's, you know, I inherited another administration. And from the get-go, we had things that we had to work through, not only the law enforcement side, but found out it was the tax office side. And immediately once I was made aware from the auditor's office, when they found something suspicious, I received a call, and I began immediately making steps to ensure that the tax office, number one, continued to run, but we also, as an agency, resourced the auditor's office, who had their hands full. They had their hands full.
2: $3 million.
3: Yeah, and it was a lot of research to dig into things. And that was an indictment. I heard Prosecutor Kinzer on. Those indictments are merely charges. There's no one been convicted of this yet. I want to make that clear. And but on our behalf, I make a lot of decisions as sheriff. And I can honestly say, I've said this several times now, appointing Lieutenant Christian to be our liaison was one of my best decisions that I made.
1: And obviously you're limited to the information you can tell us right now, Lieutenant Christian, but we had a pretty vivid picture painted by Berkeley County Prosecutor Joe Kinzer about just how much research and how much effort was put into investigating this, the indictment as well. He said that the actual room that the press conference was held in, he said, was just full of boxes and thousands of papers. I mean, were you a part of that process? It sounded as though it was and continues to be a pretty robust investigation.
4: Yes, sir. We went through more than 300 individual files in order to start compiling victims related to the case and to see which ones of those files that had been put in storage may be applicable to what we were looking at that time.
1: Do you think people underrate that about police work? You know, it's not just the flash and the action that you might see in a TV show. Sometimes it's sitting down in a conference room and going through thousands and thousands of documents.
2: Collating
1: paperwork.
2: Yeah,
1: exactly.
4: it can be a grind at times. You just have to sit and grind it out and look through all the information that you have and pull out the pertinent information to what you're investigating.
3: And I'll add to what Bill was not only assigned to this case, but Bill didn't let his other duties lapse either. That's a testament to his commitment to the sheriff's office.
2: So, Lieutenant Christian, can you talk about I'm sure it was not lost on you, the gravity of this, that you were investigating a tax department, these long-term employees, and it could lead to other paths. You know, how do you approach something like that?
4: Well, to be honest with you, I really didn't have a way to approach it in the beginning. We kind of just started gathering information, and then once we started developing patterns, then we had patterns that we could look for in the financial documents and in the files. So once we were able to set parameters as to what we needed to view, then it was a lot easier to go through and start pulling the information that we needed. So at the beginning, it was a little broad, and then it just narrowly came together as the longer it went.
2: I've heard anecdotally, and I'm not pointing a finger at your office, but I've heard anecdotally that the oversight from the state level on is a little lackadaisical, and that it needs to be tightened up. Would you agree?
3: I would say that would be, I believe it's a systematic failure. Just looking at this as a whole, and that, again, that's not pointing fingers at anyone. We're talking over two decades. Potentially of
2: lots of administrations represented there.
3: What we've done, we've implemented some processes and should have been implemented a long time ago. And again, not pointing fingers, but when you're faced with something like this, you either just sit on your hands and, but we took a proactive approach to this, whether it was from new leadership, had to make some personnel decisions. We used a outside auditing firm to help us in our search for a new tax director, Leah Darling. She's doing a great job. We made the estate conservatorship position a standalone position. It wasn't really, there's no longer a mixing of any potential.
2: Sometimes it's just an office admin who's doing that, right?
3: Yes, and that's a standalone position and a secure area, and we also implemented through our CMI program, a way to track everything.
1: Very good. Our guest this morning from the Berkeley County Sheriff's Office wanted to transition in a moment to talk about a special event over the weekend.
2: You and some of the other law enforcement community around the Panhandle were joined at your office, at the Berkeley County Sheriff's Office, for this commendation. West Virginia Air National Guard Staff Sergeant Andrew Wolf received that inaugural Freedom 250 Hometown Hero Award.
3: That was a very special event, and we were beyond honored to host it and have the Wolf's extended family, distinguished guests. We had several prosecutors. We had the colonel from the Air Guard there. Of course, Matt Harvey was the one presenting the award. And, of course, Andy himself was there. And, then, you know, every time I look at Andy, I think of God's miracle and the faith of his mother. And we kind of started the whole program out. And I told my wife afterwards how I reflected back on it and how everyone to a T spoke about faith and prayer and how it got us to that point. And I truly believe that Andy will have a story to tell. His mom's already doing a great job. That Melody is awesome. And she's increased my faith. I believe she's increased the president's faith. Everyone she comes in contact to, that's just the person she is. And we were honored to host that. And, you know, we'll continue to do anything we can for that family.
1: We're talking about that special ceremony this past Saturday, all circled around Staff Sergeant Andrew Wolf. We wanted to get to some of the extended sound from that event. And we'll start with Prosecuting Attorney for the Northern District of West Virginia, Matt Harvey, who had a lot to say. And then we'll talk to some family friends of the Wolf as well and hear what they had to say. But this is, again, Prosecuting Attorney Matt Harvey.
5: It means a lot of things, and it means a lot of things to a lot of people. As a community, we've wrapped our arms around Andy and his family. And I think today what it means is that evil will always be beaten by good. And a family that is strong in their faith and a community strong in their faith can... miracles do happen. And personally, hearing from Melody, seeing, you know, Andy here doing so well, speaking, walking, it's like a sigh of relief. Like, we've just been waiting and waiting, and it's like, I think the nightmare is starting to subside a little bit. And I'm really hopeful that this ceremony will bring some of those similar feelings to our fellow community members.
1: And let's hear from Melody Wolf. She talked about this being a full circle moment. You might remember the prayer vigil that was held for Staff Sergeant Andrew Wolf at the time in December was at the Berkeley County Sheriff's Office.
6: And to come circle back, like Matt had initially said, where the prayer vigil was held here, you know, over 7 months ago, and now we're here celebrating. So that in itself is a testimony. So to God's faith.
1: Jason Wolf was asked whether he feels the support from the Trump administration and the U.S. Attorney's Office.
7: From day one, not just them, but I feel like the whole United States was with us. You know, the overwhelming support we've received, it's just a blessing.
1: Now let's hear some friends of the family. We'll start with Kim Hogbit.
8: I personally have known Jason and Melody forever. Our kids grew up together. We've watched him play. He played Little League football with our kids, and it's amazing. It hits home. It really hit home. But it makes you appreciate things more. And, you know, he is a true miracle, and he is definitely our hero.
1: and Dusty Hogben.
9: I've been able to be a part of quite a few things with Jason and Andy. I got to go to Meredith Park and watch him throw out the first pitch. I'm just in total awe. I coached this kid at 9 years old, you know, and I'm sitting back and now he's my hero. You know what I mean? It means the world to me.
1: Let's stay with the Hogmans a little bit. As Dusty said, that Melody had asked prayers immediately for Staff Sergeant Andrew Wolf, even before it had been widely announced who the victims of the shooting were.
9: The night it happened, after Melody had called back and told us that, the first word she said to me was, put it on Facebook, you say his name, you put it out there, you want prayers. I say his name, have everybody start praying. Now, for a lot of times on Facebook, we always put our business out there. You would think at that time you would want, before the national media knew who the names were, we were already putting it on Facebook. That's a testament of Melody. I mean, her strong faith from the beginning is what got us, the community, the nation, everybody through it.
1: And Kim Hogben spoke and reflected a little bit more about the night of the shooting.
6: I always do my family Thanksgiving on Wednesday so that my kids can go where they need to go on Thursday. And it came across the news. Dusty came in and he was like, I'm telling you, something's up. He said, I've reached out to Melody. Melody's like, no, he's fine. He's called him. He's not answered him. He's like, I'm telling you, something's going on. And of course, our kids are all the same age. They all grew up together. We just immediately said a prayer because we didn't know who it was. And then we got the phone call that they were headed down, and Jason said he was shot in the head. And we just, my daughters, all of us, we just prayed and cried. And we've just been there from day one.
1: And lastly, let's hear from Tabby Keith, a close friend of Melody Wolf. She talked about what the event Saturday meant as they reflected on the last several months.
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12: This is SportsCenter. Happy 250th, America. I'm Mark Robbins. World Cup play Friday, Copa Verde in its first ever World Cup appearance gave Argentina quite the tussle, falling 3-2 in extra time. The tiny African nation with barely a half a million people in the population put on a legendary performance, according to ESPN soccer analyst Craig Burley.
13: Not only did they go toe-to-toe, they outplayed them at times. Unfortunately for them, they came up a little bit short, but that was, as a David against Goliath, one of the best performances, and in some sense, maybe a small vindication for Gianni Infantino, to those of us, myself included, who said, there's going to be too, and there have been, there's going to be too many games where teams are going to get wiped off the pitch. We thought this was going to be one of them today, and it was absolutely the opposite.
12: That's Craig Burley on ESPN FC. Argentina will play Egypt in the round of 16 after Egypt beat Australia on penalty kicks on Friday. And of course, the U.S. will meet Belgium on Monday. The U.S. without striker Valerian Balogun, who picked up a red card against Bosnia-Herzegovina. Major League Baseball from Friday. Atlanta keeps the Mets struggling. Matt Olson with two home runs. Braves over the Mets 5-2. We got a baseball doubleheader today here on ESPN Radio, beginning at 3:30 Eastern, Blue Jays and the Mariners in Seattle. And that one's going to be followed by the arch rivals, the Cardinals and the Cubs will do battle at Wrigley again on ESPN Radio.
14: 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Have a safe and happy 4th of July. Make some great memories, and thanks for making us part of your day.

0: and they're going to soccer matches, but then they have 5 days to kill. And they're kind of discovering. I think it's kind of helped us rediscover some of this. I felt like I was having,
1: watching the World Cup. I'm like, oh my gosh, we all had our ranch dressing moments on our road trips too. It's so true. Yes, I felt such a kinship, and have felt such a kinship with all of the folks coming over. And I'm like, you know, I was born here. This is my country, and I still felt like there's so much to explore that I haven't explored. And so, I was totally feeling that. I get it, you guys. I get the ranch dressing moments.
0: Yeah, you're like, I'm like the Japanese guy at the Texas Roadhouse. I'm just happy to be standing. We're there for
1: us. These rooms are so big. Yeah.
0: No, it's great. Well, the story is fantastic. And the whole series is fantastic. And you're the best. And it always makes me happy to talk to you, even when it's this early in the morning on the West Coast. That's why you're the absolute. But Alyssa Roenig, everybody go check out the story. Check out the entire series. But Unleashing the Evil Knievel Inside Us All, that should be our goal every day. And thank you for writing this.
1: Yeah, thanks, Ryan. Thank you guys for having me.
0: No,
1: thanks
0: you're the
1: for
0: best.
1: Reading it.
0: No, I've read it multiple times. I'm going to post it right now. But yeah, all right, go back to bed and enjoy the 250th birthday.
1: Yes, you too. Happy 4th, Ryan.
0: There you go, Alyssa Roenig. I'm telling you right now, one of the coolest things about this job is when you get to work with amazing people and you get to watch them achieve all the things that you hoped for them. And Alyssa Roenig and I used to stand in that ESPN the Magazine office, a couple of knucklehead kids, 25 years ago on 34th Street in New York. And now to watch her get to do this and to share that with us. And, last time she was on the show was from the Olympics. So ESPN.com, America 250 Road Trips, A Journey Through the Mystery and Majesty of Sports. Five of our reporters did custom road trips, as she just told you, of their own design to explain how sports have shaped the identity of the United States of America. And, get your coffee this morning and get your read on and learn a little something. And then you can walk outside and watch the fireworks and DJ Taco. All right, we spent 2 hours and 45 minutes talking about how great America is. And when we come back, we will share some of the finest Americans that we know of. Hillbilly Headlines are straight ahead. It's Marty McGee on ESPN Radio and the ESPN app.
2: 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Joe Buck.
3: 9/11 leaves an indelible mark, and none of us that were of the appropriate age will ever forget it. I just remember doing that World Series, being at Yankee Stadium for game 3.
4: And now welcome to the broadcast booth, everybody. I'm Joe Buck. 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
3: Started going around the press box and different parts of the stadium. The President Bush was going to throw out the first pitch.
5: Ladies and gentlemen, please welcome the President of the United States.
3: That is maybe the most impressive moment I have ever seen on a field, that with a bulletproof vest, a flak jacket, all the pressure to stand up on the rubber and fire the strike that he threw.
4: No president has ever visited Yankee Stadium during the World Series. This was the year for that to happen.
3: At that second, it didn't matter what side of the political world you were on. And if you were an American, you took pride in watching your president throw a strike in that moment. It was maybe more powerful than anything I've ever seen on an athletic field.
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0: and the ESPN app. I'm Jonathan Zaslow. Mark Zinno hates country roads. So, he's going to give you his top five songs the USMNT should play after they win on Monday. That's next, Hammer and Emmett on ESPN Radio.
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0: which is why whenever I hear somebody retire, I'm like, are you sure you're retiring? You're sure you're not going to come back a year from now? Brett Favre is a guy that also, right? How many times has he done it? I wonder how much, though, these athletes need to weigh. You mentioned the love of the sport, but there's also the term legacy that comes to mind. And whether or not, I understand people can put things in perspective and they're not the same. They're a few years removed from the prime of their career and so forth, but this still is going to go down in the archives. And is it worth it for the love of the game if it's going to eat away a little bit at the legacy of your career?
1: Well, so I think two things. Number one, I can separate the two, right? Because in my mind, Michael Jordan only exists in a vacuum of 6-0. That's it. He's a Bull. I rarely even think about him in a blue uniform. So I can kind of separate him. I can separate the GOAT from the guy who just wanted one more shot at it. But I do understand how you said there have been moments in time where I've said, oh, wow, that kind of sullies the legacy because I still have to include this because now it's going to be a part of your stat line. But on the same token, I think about it like this, Lance. If you and I were told tomorrow, hey, you got to hang up the headphones or you got to hang up the microphone, no more sidelines or no more radio hosting or whatever, and we felt like we had a little bit left in the tank, we would want the opportunity to go ahead and just empty the tank. That's what we would want. So that I kind of look at it from that lens and say, hey, if I was that great, and I wanted to just have one more crack, just one more time to get on the court or on the football field or what have you, I can understand it. I can understand it because you don't want to walk away until you feel like, in many instances, the tank is really completely empty.
0: Well, I'm with you from the Jordan standpoint of I look at him mainly as a Bull. However, he scored 51 points as a 38-year-old with the Wizards. So, Tanitra, I'm not putting him and Serena Williams in the same category. He was still performing at an elite level, even though the Wizards weren't necessarily going anywhere as a result of his production.
1: Yeah,
0: just a little sidebar and side note there.
1: No. That's fair. And we'll see what happens in about, 6 weeks, whether or not she's able to go in the open. Some feel she can, just because she had so much success. Six of the 23 Grand Slams at the U.S. Open. So, hopefully maybe she can kind of get back to the drawing board, kind of do a little training and figure out if she can get set for the Open, because I know we'd all love to see her one more time.
0: Well, speaking of legacy, 250 years is quite the lengthy time in our country's history to compile plenty of legends in the world of sports. When it comes to the greatest American athletes ever, who deserves to be put under that label? We'll examine quite the laundry list next on ESPN Radio and the ESPN app.
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0: to wrap my head around that. And I understand George is on an expiring contract, and that could free you up to do something maybe a year or two from now. That's fine. But the NBA is about superstar-driven talent. It's about the land of the known. The Celtics went from the land of the known to the land of the unknown a little bit.
1: Yes.
0: And who knows how much gas Paul George has in his tank, because he hasn't been the most durable player. 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
2: Where are they?
3: Out, out.
0: It's time to find out from the Freddie and Harry Selection Committee.
4: So he's no longer the king of L.A. And because of that, LeBron James leaving Los Angeles, that's where our selection committee is going to lie, involving me, David Dennis Jr., our other two horsemen, Shannon Penn and E-Doc Eric Handman, who are the top six kings. And thankfully, we got our queen, our sports and anchor goddess, Christine Lisi, is going to break any potential ties, of which there'll be at least a couple, involving the top six kings, part of our selection committee that is brought to you by SoFi. Get your money right.
0: Number one.
4: All right, David Dennis Jr., kick it off with,
5: I'm the king of rock.
4: Who's number one on your list?
6: The number one, the top king here, got to go Martin Luther the King. I can't think of anybody else is going to be, and we got to put the king in there, Martin Luther the King.
4: Okay.
6: I don't know how else is going to go, and I'm looking at all of y'all, seeing who y'all got at number one too, who not going to have Martin Luther King on there too. I'm being very judgy right now.
4: Are you selection committee shaming right now?
6: I'm shaming y'all in the committee right now if you don't have Martin Luther King number one.
4: Are you selection committee shaming right now? Is that what you're doing?
6: I am. I'm being judgy.
4: Extremely judgy.
6: I am being judgy.
4: Wow.
6: Taking names right now.
4: That's okay. He's number one on my list too.
6: There you go.
4: There's no question about that. I just wanted to make sure that we got the shaming part out of the way. Shannon Penn, we got two for MLK Jr. Who's number one on your list?
7: Yeah, we absolutely got three for MLK at number one. There's no question about it.
4: Okay.
6: Play some suspenseful music.
4: Okay. E-Dog.
6: E-Dog.
4: Who's number one on your list of kings? We got three.
8: So you guys already picked Martin Luther King Jr.?
4: Yes.
8: All right. So I just want to quote something here.
4: This ought to be good.
8: Darkness cannot drive out darkness. Only light can do that. Uh-huh. Hate cannot drive out hate. Only love can do that.
4: Look at you.
8: Just remember that when I pick my number one here.
4: Okay.
8: I'm going with the king of rock and roll, baby, Elvis Presley. Come on. The king of rock and roll. Ain't nothing but a hound dog. Know the time. Graceland? Graceland? Have you ever been? Have you seen Graceland?
4: I have been to Graceland, by the way. And not the movie, but I've actually been to Graceland.
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11: 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I'm Ben Wagner with Brett Hollander, and continuing his moral support, Kevin Brown is in here as well. Dave Abbott and Ryan Leshko behind the scenes helping bring you tonight's broadcast. Independence Day Baseball, there's nothing like it. 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
13: From the town of Cincinnati, tucked in the southwest corner of Ohio, incorporated in 1802, 26 years after our Declaration of Independence, against the Baltimore Orioles, visiting here today for a baseball game. Baltimore, a town established in 1797, just about 20 years after America's independence. The state of Maryland

0: was the original Baltimore Orioles, starting in the 1880s and building a dynasty in the 1890s, and on it goes, not through the years, but now through the centuries. We do love our entertainment in America, and we do it well, not just baseball, but books and movies. And it's sometimes best when they come together. And as Terrence Mann said in the 1989 classic Field of Dreams, the one constant through all the years, Ray, has been baseball. America's rolled by like an army of steamrollers. It's been a race like a blackboard, rebuilt and erased again. Baseball has marked the time, this field, this game. It's a part of our past. It reminds us all that once was good and could be again. Happy 4th as we get closer to first pitch and baseball on this Saturday night from Cincinnati, Ohio. Ben Wagner when we come back on the Orioles Radio Network.
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3: Last night's recap was a pretty fun one after an Orioles victory to open up this brief three-game road trip. Night number two, the Orioles now looking for another victory behind the 6-2 Brandon Young. A 3.11 earned run average countered by a guy that they have been waiting on over half the season. Hunter Green, after having surgery on his right elbow during spring training, will finally make his season debut. He was an outstanding pitcher in the senior circuit and across the game, named one of MLB's All-Stars postseason as well after posting a sub-3 earned run average. Great pitching matchup that we'll dive into in just a couple of moments. Talk more about last night's victory for the Birds, their second shutout win of the season. First win against the New York Yankees back in the middle of May when they blanked New York 7-0. Last night's victory, the first on the road since

0: the middle of August last season, and it took a number of pitchers to get it done. First, the starter Trevor Rogers, then a surprising six outs from Rico Garcia, Yennier Cano as well pitched out of the bullpen, and then the closing assignment for the first time in 3 years, Tyler Wells, who talked about earning the save after the ballgame.
1: It felt good. I mean, obviously, like, the unfortunate part is, like, we don't have Helsley to come in and do that. But given the circumstances, you know, it's, like, just kind of what I said all year. It's just I enjoy trying to step up and fill in the positions that we needed most and where I can help the team the most.
2: Remember the last time you had a save?
1: Last time I had a save was, I think, whenever we clinched the AL East title in 2023, which is a little weird to think about, to be honest with you.
2: How confident are you in the ninth inning, considering you do have a pretty solid amount of experience in that type of role?
1: You know, I really don't try to think of it as just like the ninth inning. I try to make sure that I treat every inning the same. Obviously, to go out there just to get, you know, three outs as fast as possible. And so, really, just for me, it's about keeping my mindset super just consistent and really just make sure that I don't let the spot get too big. You know, I think that that's really important in those kinds of situations.
3: How do you, you know, you guys, with the win today, you've won two in a row. It was a tough end of the homestand before that. How do you kind of view where you guys are at the season, knowing that, you know, trade deadline is kind of creeping up? It's 1 month from today. I mean, what do you guys feel like you need to do between now and then to put yourself in the best position possible?
1: I mean, first things first, like, we got to stop, you know, putting pressure on ourselves to, you know, sit there and compile wins. I think just kind of being able to kind of take it off our shoulders a little bit and go out there and play freely is important. You know, I think that we got, I think, what, eight games left till we get into the All-Star break, and I think that that's going to be really important to just continue to finish those out, take a, you know, one day at a time, I think is, you know, going to be huge for us. I mean, obviously, like, tonight's win's great. Tomorrow it doesn't matter, and we got to go out there and win again and continue to compile wins and just continue to put ourselves in a better position to chase playoffs this offseason or going into the offseason.
2: Rotation's been performing really well, and then now it gets Dean Kramer back. What's the confidence level in every time you guys go out there now with this rotation that they're going to give this team a chance to win and put the bullpen in a good spot now and hopefully, you know, get on the run here?
1: I mean, I think that the confidence in the rotation's always been there. I mean, I know that early in the year, our guys had a little bit of a struggle, but at the same time, too, we never wavered in that in the bullpen, and I think doing what the guys are doing now is exactly what we knew that they were capable of. I mean, that's an incredible starting five right there that are going to go out there, give us high-quality innings, and give us an opportunity to go out there and shut it down and win a ball game. I think, you know, as we continue to go on throughout this year, additions like Dean coming back are humongous for us. So it's just kind of keep stacking and keep going.
0: What an outing it was last night for the big right-hander Tyler Wells. First save in three seasons, he led the Orioles to cap off a 4-0 victory over the Cincinnati Reds. That's the matchup here on this Independence Day. More of the pregame show, including the festivities on the field, coming up across the Orioles Radio Network.
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19: Special night to be at a ballpark. Cincinnati, Ohio. Orioles are Reds, middle game of three on this 4th of July, number 250, with Orioles manager Craig Albernaz. Albie, take me back to your childhood in Massachusetts. Any special 4th of July traditions?
20: Yeah, fireworks. I mean, so many memories pop up. Just going to fireworks. We're growing up in Fall River. We have the USS Massachusetts, this old battleship, and you just shoot fireworks, you know, off the battleship on the water. It was so much fun. And also there was, as I got older, there was always like a big tournament during 4th of July. So in the city, a bunch of teams would come in. So there's a lot of great memories.
19: We all love this game so much. It is a part of Americana. It is a part of us culturally. On a day like this, is it extra special to be involved professionally in this game of baseball?
20: Yeah, absolutely. Like, it's, especially at this level, like, being able to take part and be a part of a Major League Baseball game where fans come out and to watch it, and then, you know, they get these tickets so far in advance for this game. It's such a special day, and, you know, especially being at 250 as well. It's just a really cool day.
19: Going to last night's win, a couple of bullpen names I want to mention. Rico Garcia, who had a rough June, but getting six outs yesterday in the middle of the game when the starter goes five. One, how big was that? But did that look like the Rico from the first few months of the year?
20: Yeah, he had a rough June and his ERA ballooned to two. Take that all with a grain of salt. But no, I mean, it's Rico to start the year was borderline unhittable, you know, and he navigated some really tough situations in June. And what Rico does really well is that he just throws strikes, you know, and like yesterday, he went two innings for us and threw 22 pitches. And that's a credit to him. And especially him taking out two innings with Helsley going down was huge for us. So, and the way he has picked up slack when Helsley was down, I was down again. And the same thing with the rest of our pen. Like, they're battle tested, and they're such selfless individuals that they'll take the ball no matter what. And it's really special to have these group of guys for us.
19: I know you're not about to name a closer right now, but what do you like about Tyler Wells in a big leverage spot? What does he do well that gives you confidence in him?
20: Yeah, like, to me, it's all about how the game gets to the ninth and who's available. You know, we kind of just, even though it's not another inning, right, like the last three outs are very tough to get when you're in an up game. You know, that's why the closers make a ton of money. But for us, we're trying to keep it as normal as it can with our guys, and ultimately they're going to put a heightened awareness of it. But the way it ended up yesterday, it's, you know, they had some lefties in that lineup, and Welsh does a really good job of attacking lefties, and same thing with righties. So the way the game scripted out and ended up, it was Welsh's inning, and he's such a competitor, obviously a starter by trade, and he's always ready for the moment, and he just attacks the zone. I know I saw redundant with that, but I really like strikes, and Welsh went out there, did a great job of dominating the strike zone.
19: Last one, Albie. Hunter Green on the mound, off the IL, making his season debut for Cincinnati. Obviously, when healthy, he's one of the best pitchers in baseball. Is there a little bit of an unknown tonight just because he had three rehab starts, which, by the way, he did not allow a run, and he's coming off the IL as far as how long he can go and what he has right now?
20: Yeah, I mean, it's a lot of unknown in that aspect, but you know, I think everyone knows who Hunter Green is and the high octane that he's going to bring. So, you know, that's what our guys are preparing for, and you know, as long as he pitches, that's not for us to decide, you know. But, you know, for us, we just want to make sure that, you know, we're having quality at-bats, we're grinding hard. When we get good pitches to hit, we want to make sure that, you know, we put a good swing on them.
19: Craig Albernez, happy 4th of July. Good luck today in Cincinnati.
20: All right, thank you.
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19: And back here at the Great American Ballpark on this July 4, 2026. And right now, let's join the public address here in Cincinnati.

0: And how about it from young Marlana Van Hoos with a spectacular rendition of our Star Spangled Banner, written, by the way, in Baltimore, Maryland, on this July 4, 2026, with the American flag taking over the outfield unfurled. And as we speak, flying above us is the Company B, 1st Battalion, 137th Aviation Regiment here in Cincinnati, Ohio, right over our heads on this wonderful day across our great country. Time for the injury report. 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Earlier today, Craig Albernez was asked for an update on closer Ryan Helsley, who is on the injured list with right elbow discomfort. He said there is no update, also including the holiday today that has slowed down some doctor opinions that they need to get in. So no further update right now on Ryan Helsley. Well, the pregame ceremony is concluding here on this July 4, and we're getting close to first pitch at the Great American Ballpark. Ben Wagner with more when we come back on the Orioles Radio Network.
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9: We continue to work our way towards the first pitch tonight for Orioles baseball, settling in Cincinnati on this Independence Day. And of course, we spend a special salute to our servicemen and women at home across the globe serving at ships at sea. 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Thank you so much for joining us for Orioles baseball tonight. Brett Hollander is alongside. I'm Ben Wagner. We're working our way towards the first pitch here this evening on a spectacular July 4th. Let's pause 10 seconds for station ID over the Orioles radio network.
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9: We've got some good news tonight. It is much more comfortable to be at the ballpark. The humidity has lessened. Sunshine, hardly a cloud above us all afternoon and now into our early evening. 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And it's cooler, 89 degrees as we approach the first pitch here in downtown Cincinnati, nestled right next to the shores of the Ohio River, looking just directly over the right field wall. You can see another state. It's Kentucky on the other side of the border here as we look out at a sun-soaked Great American Ballpark ahead of the pitching matchup where Hunter Green will head to the hill for the very first time this season. He had bone chips in his elbow in spring training. They'd elected to do a surgical procedure, and now they have waited over half the season for their big right-hander to return to the hill. He is a flamethrower, can top out triple digits with ease. It'll be interesting to see where that velo registers here tonight. Brandon Young is set to counter. Tremendous season for Brandon Young. A 3.11 earned run average, 6 wins, 2 losses, and the Orioles have been great with him on the bump, winning 10 of his 13 starts this season. It's the 40-47 and struggling Cincinnati Reds who have dropped 10 out of the last 15 against the Orioles who are looking for 3 straight and continuing their march ahead of the All-Star break to get back to 500 at 41-48 coming into the matchup here tonight. We'll take our final timeout, starting lineups, and Orioles baseball on Independence Day next across the Orioles radio network.
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0: Cincinnati, Ohio, middle game of 3 between the Orioles and the Reds. And for Craig Albernez and his Baltimore Orioles at 41-48, his lineup on this Saturday evening, July 4, 2026. Gunnar Henderson remains in the leadoff spot. He's playing shortstop. Adley Rutschman will bat second. He's the DH. Taylor Ward will hit third. He's in left field. Pete Alonso will clean up. He's at first base. Samuel Basayo will do the catching, batting fifth. Colton Cowser in center field hitting sixth. Leody Taveras in right field hitting seventh. Jackson Holliday will bat eighth and play second base. And Blaze Alexander will bat ninth and will remain at third base. For the Cincinnati Reds, they're right now 40-47, managed by Terry Francona. And his lineup on this Saturday night, Ellie De La Cruz will lead off and play shortstop. Sal Stewart at first base batting second. J.J. Blade in left field hitting third. Eugenio Suarez will be at third base batting fourth. Nathan Lowe, the DH, batting fifth. Spencer Steer in right field hitting sixth. Jose Trevino, the backup catcher, gets the start. He will bat seventh. T.J. Friedel will get the start tonight in center batting eighth. And batting ninth, the second baseman, Matt McClain. Cleaning home plate tonight is the umpire Eric Backus. The umpire plate clean is presented by the Maryland Center of Excellence on Problem Gambling. If you or a loved one have a gambling problem, call 1-800-GAMBLER. Last night's home plate umpire, now at third base tonight, the crew chief, Laz Diaz. At second base, it will be Chris Siegel, and the umpire at first base tonight will be Brian O'Nora. Everyone wearing special caps and uniforms to celebrate the holiday. What a great night for baseball here in the old town of Cincinnati, Ohio. And in for the play-by-play, happy 4th of July, Ben Wagner.
9: Happy Independence Day to you, Brett Hollander. It is one of the greatest privileges that we have is to look out at this field down below and look at the members that have filed in here with their hard-earned money wearing the stars and stripes on this great July 4th. First pitch, whacked up the middle and a base hit into center field. Gunnar Henderson wasting no time, turning around the first pitch of the season into a leadoff single for the Orioles. Underway, 7-12 here in Cincinnati, Ohio. 89 degrees outside. Sun pouring out of the sky, really blanketing left field and center field. The upper deck casting shade over right field and across the diamond. Everybody enveloped in shadows across the diamond as it situates now for Adley Rutschman. Switch hitter batting left. First pitch, fastball high for ball one. So a leadoff knock for Gunnar Henderson, his first of the series. He did reach base twice last night. Walks have been coming in bunches for Gunnar. Good lead away from first, held by Stewart. Green out of the stretch. And the right-hander's pitch. Fastball over for a called strike. Hunter Green has been a flamethrower since his early days here in Cincinnati. He'll turn 27 in early August. He's a massive guy on the hill. 242 pounds, standing 6 feet 5 inches. He gets down the slope and can bring it. He'll register triple digits with ease. The pitch, swing and a foul back. Put a little wrinkle on that one. One ball and two strikes on Adley Rutschman. Rutschman with 16 doubles, a triple, 8 home runs, and 43 driven in. He's DHing once again today, likely because his assignment will be the day game with Kyle Bradish tomorrow. 105 first pitch. 1-2. Swing and a miss. And it goes down after the slider. And Rutschman's retired. There's one down here in the first inning. 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Orioles have won back-to-back ball games, and they did it last night with a 4-0 shutout victory. Not a lot of shutouts. Certainly haven't been shut out a lot. Here's a move by Green over to first. Henderson hustles back to the bag. That was part of the questioning manager Craig Albert has had to deal with earlier today about Gunnar Henderson, who once again was picked off. And there was a pocket earlier in the season where Gunnar looked like his timing had been synced up by opponents. The pitch. That's in the air out to right field, backing up Spencer Steer. Waves away Friedel, the center fielder. He's underneath in the shadows, and he makes the play on Taylor Ward. So now two down. Leadoff base hit. Henderson back at first base. We're scoreless in the top of the first. And Albie, very much on point that he has been all season long. One, he wants aggressiveness. He never wants anybody to sit back and be idle. And they recognize that Gunnar, a lot more than most players, is uber aggressive. Defensively, that paid off a couple of times last night. And also on the bases. Here's Pete Alonso. Lashes the first pitch foul off to the right. It's strike one. Pete Alonso in the cleanup spot today, fueled by Club Citgo. 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Alonso reaches across, taps the big end of the bat on both the front corners of the plate. Green deals. Fastball's way outside, 100 miles an hour. One ball and one strike. Orioles have a knack of winning a lot when they get to that magical four-run mark. One ball and one strike. The pitch. That's inside, and it's 2-1 on Alonso. Orioles are playing their 90th game tonight. This season, 89 that have been completed, the Orioles have 41 wins. 35 of them because they have scored four or more runs. The 2-1 fouled back. Two balls and two strikes. Now, across the game, though, four runs doesn't really mean that much. But it seems like this season, this iteration of Orioles baseball, if you can get to four runs, you're going to win a ton with the way that this pitching staff has been throwing over the last month now. You've got a really good chance to secure a W. 41-48 overall in the year. The 2-2 pitch to Alonso, fouled back off to our right. Count stays even at two balls and two strikes on Pete. Went 1-for-4 last night in the series opening victory. Knocking on the door, getting to 20 home runs. That's something he would love to do right before the All-Star break. It's a big night across the game as well. All-Stars will be announced later on for about 15 minutes or so. The pitch to Alonso. Fastball's inside. Three balls and two strikes. Alonso's knocked in 59. Runner at first. Henderson's ready to go. The stars and stripes on his feet. In motion, the pitch to Alonso. Pop back out of play off to the right. You're going to see a lot of red, white, and blue on the field. Now, of course, it's the standard color scheme for the Cincinnati Reds. That traditional deep blood red, white uniforms on this Independence Day. Traditional traveling grays for the Orioles, but they've been embellished with the red and white numerals on the back of the jerseys. Same thing for the Cincinnati Reds. And everybody wearing a special Independence Day cap. 3-2, fouled back again by Alonso. Gunnar Henderson is getting his sprints in away from first.
0: Yeah, I think pitch count is key tonight for Green making a season debut. He got up to 82 pitches in his last rehab start, but I don't think the Reds want him to labor at any point today coming off of a long stint on the injured list.
9: Missed 87 ball games. His 15th pitch of this first inning. Runner goes, and the pitch is down and away for ball four. Terry Francona was asked before the ball game, any restrictions on Hunter Green? He said, nope. He's checked every box. Now, you can say that in the open, and you'd never want to put a box around a guy, despite all the ones that he checked to get to this point. But the fact that there is somewhere along the lines a pitch count, and you can get to 80 in your rehab and say, okay, I'm good to go. 85, 90, coming back in your first regular season start of the year. But you don't want a long inning in terms of pitches in that frame. Samuel Basayo takes downstairs, ball one. This pitch count starting to rise now once you get near 20 for Hunter Green as he works on Samuel Basayo. Runners on at first and second. The pitch from the right-hander, swing and a miss. One ball and one strike. Alonso worked that long at bat to get aboard at first base. 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That's low. Two balls, one strike on Basayo. Basayo last night hit the most extreme opposite field home run that he's hit in his young major league career. Left center field. A line drive with a little slice to it. Got above the high wall and left. The pitch. Basayo swings and misses. Evens the count of two balls and two strikes.
0: He's had two ugly swings on a couple of good sliders. You have to think here, 2-2. He'll get another slider.
9: Green puts the glove over his left ear. Gets the pitch comm indicator. Sets up. And a 2-2 coming is inside. It was close. It wasn't the slider. That was a 100-mile-an-hour fastball.
0: I'm surprised, but now he's not going to want to load the bases. He seems to have great command of the slider right now, more so than the fastball.
9: Golden Couser standing out on deck. Orioles trying to break through here in the first. Two down. Alonzo, the back runner. Henderson in front of him. Chatting it up with his fellow shortstop, Ellie De La Cruz. Runners go. 3-2 pitch. That's hit high and deep. Out to right field, and it is gone! Hunter Green tried to challenge him with the heat, and he beat him with a mighty swing. Basayo's homered in back-to-back games. His 14th of the year, a screaming drive to right center field, and a three-run shot. 3-0 Baltimore here in the first. Man, oh man, was that ever tagged. Samuel Basayo, 406 feet later, driving home Henderson and Alonzo. We certainly have some early fireworks here in Cincinnati on the drive by Basayo. Holmkowser takes a first pitch strike.
0: And Ben, it was set up by a great at-bat, an extended at-bat by Alonzo. He really made Green work, and he earned a walk.
9: The 0-1, check swing on Kowser, called, pitch is called a strike, and it's nothing at two.
0: But I have to say, I am just really perplexed by the pitch selection of Green.
9: I'm stunned by it, too.
0: The swings were so ugly on the slider, he was commanding that pitch. Why give Basayo a fastball there? I don't care how hard you throw.
9: The 0-2 to Kowser, swinging a miss, got him with the slider. That left-handed hitter is retired on the bender. But there's a big swing by Basayo. Sam goes bam again. 14th of the year, and it's 3-0 Orioles as Brandon Young heads to the hill after this on the Orioles Radio Network.
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9: What a start for the Orioles tonight. Up 3-0 courtesy of the second consecutive game for Samuel Basayo, hitting a home run. Now he squats, puts up the target, and a first pitch from Brandon Young over on Ellie De La Cruz. That is strike one. Samuel Basayo with some thunder. 14 now on the season. Brandon Young upright, kicks and brings home the 0-1. Fastball is high and away. That's the 104th home run this season for the Orioles. Home run count brought to you by Ground Loop Geothermal. This season, not all the magic is on the field, but under. Let the ground you walk on heat and cool your home. Pitch to De La Cruz downstairs. Two balls and one strike on Ellie De La Cruz. Tremendous power, tremendous speed. Had a couple of stolen bases last night. The pitch. Fastball in the inside corner called strike. Evens the count on the left-handed batter at 2-2. Now through four seasons in the major leagues, Eli De La Cruz, 151 stolen bases. That's the most by the youngest Cincinnati Red in franchise history. The 2-2, fouled back. Two balls and two strikes. By about 6 months younger than Eric Davis. Really made his claim to fame here in the Queen City, early 1990s, helping the Cincinnati Reds kind of reset the franchise. Went on to World Series championship. 2-2 for the right-hander. Fouled back. Two balls, two strikes on Eli De La Cruz. Sal Stewart, J.J. Blade, second and third. Eugenio Suarez, who's really struggling at the plate right now, gets the cleanup spot tonight. Infield drips off to the right. The 2-2. Splitter, swing and a miss. What a nasty breaking ball that is. De La Cruz took a mighty hack at it, too, and goes down with a whiff. First strikeout of the night for Brandon Young. He's back on the bump, and he's been so good in the Orioles' rotation. His record overall in the season individually, 6-2. Solid 3-1-1 earned run average. But he has pitched the Orioles into position to win, even more so than his overall record. The Birds have won 10 of his 13 trips in the rotation. A little bit of a brief hiatus when he was optioned back to the minor leagues. Sal Stewart steps in, takes a fastball low for ball one. Sal Stewart, one of the big bats in this lineup, hitting second, was held hitless last night. Hit up the right field line towards the corner. Long run over for Taveras. Into a slide. He can't get it. That ball lands fair and goes deep into the corner and then hops out of play. Leody Taveras went sprinting to his left. Went into a slide, disappearing as that wall rises in the deep right field corner. That ball landed out of his reach. Hit the sunbaked warning track and then hopped off into the seats. Stewart with his 20th double of the year. Orioles on the board with a 3-0 lead. J.J. Blade jumps on the first pitch. Liner towards second and a smothering grab on the fly made by Holiday. That ball was ripped. But a one pitch out on J.J. Blade. So two down and here is Eugenio Suarez. 0-for-3 last night. Did grab a walk, but he is in the soup right now. 7 for his last 49. Here's the pitch. Fastball line to the gap in left center field. That's down for a base hit. The Reds are going to score their first run of the series on an RBI base hit from Suarez. And it's 3-1 Baltimore. Suarez drives home his 30th of the season with a solid line drive base hit into left center field. That cashes in the automatic double from Sal Stewart. And as hard as runs and hits last night were to come by, hold on tight. Your offensive explosion before sunset. Already both of these teams connecting, driving, and runs. Here's the pitch. Nathaniel Lowe takes low, ball one. Orioles only had 4 hits last night. Cincinnati was blanked on 4 hits. Runner at first, the 1-0. Lowe fouls it back. One ball and one strike. Tonight, Gunnar Henderson with a leadoff base hit. A walk to Pete Alonso. Samuel Basayo yanks one to the seats in right field. And now it's 3-1 after the RBI base hit by Suarez. Pitch to Lowe. Half and ease, a called strike. Nathaniel Lowe is now well-traveled. He's playing for his 5th different major league team. His big offensive season was back in 2022. Having a nice comeback now. An 809 OPS. The 1-2. Check swing. Did he go? They appealed to third. As Diaz, who had the plate last night, said he didn't go around. Chris Siegel's in the middle of the diamond, the veteran. Brian Onora calling the plays over at first base tonight. He'll have the finale tomorrow afternoon. Eric Backes leaning down on his knees behind the plate. Young deals. Swing and a miss. Went after an elevated sinker. Lowe's down on strikes. Young will fan a pair, but he allows the Reds their first run of the series. RBI base hit by A. Eugenio Suarez, singling home Sal Stewart. And all of a sudden, it's 3-1. Early offense tonight in Cincy. Birds on top by a pair as we go to the second on the Orioles Radio Network.
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9: Top of the second inning. Birds on top 3-1. Leody Taveras, Jackson Holliday, and Blaze Alexander coming up to face Hunter Green. It's the last third of Craig Alvarez and the Orioles lineup. Green rocks into the windup with a third baseman creeping in, and the first pitch to Varas, bounding ball in the middle of the diamond, ranging to his left. De La Cruz has got it, flares it over to first base in time to get the speed of Taveras. Long way over for Ellie De La Cruz, all the way to the second base side. He stays upright, then he had to unleash a dart to get Taveras on a bang-bang play at first.
0: It's impressive because he ranges really well for someone who's so tall, but he's also... Lanking has this great wingspan, which allowed him to get that big chopper, reaching as far as he could with the glove on the left hand.
9: Jackson Holliday steps in, takes a fastball up and away. The arm strength on that throw by De La Cruz, 87 miles an hour. It wasn't over the top for the 24-year-old. That wingspan on a 6'6 frame. Another pitch by Green, high and away. Two balls and no strikes on Jackson Holliday. He's an incredible athlete. Ellie De La Cruz is just one of those guys you look at and say, if he wanted to be a golfer, he would be great at it. If he wanted to play hoops, he'd be great at that too. The 2-0 over on Holliday for a called strike, and it's 2-1. Some guys just have unique gifts, and Ellie De La Cruz certainly is that. Two-one from the right-hander. Up and away again. He's missing arm side high. Hunter Green trying to dial it in. Worked his way back through the minor leagues in three different starts. Had surgery in March. Had a really strong rehab. Every box checked. No limitations. As expected, his arrival is to be a starter. The 3-1. Way outside ball four. Second walk issued by Green. Orioles have a one-out base runner. And for the Cincinnati Reds, this comes at a time of dire need for Cincinnati. They really feel like they finally have their 1-2 punch back. Chase Burns, who had the finale against the Brewers before the Birds got to town. And Hunter Green, that is the 1-2 combination that they hope could salvage the season. Cincinnati comes into play today, equaling their low water mark of the year. Pitch to Blaze Alexander. Fastball fouled back. Strike one on Blaze. More reps at third base for Blaze Alexander. continues to swing it. Didn't have a hit last night, but did get on base with a walk. And he can't take his bat out of the lineup right now. And every win at a premium. The 0-1 fouled back. No balls and two strikes. And with the offense also comes the defense. When you talk about the necessity for the Orioles to roll out their best lineup to secure victories. What are the best nine guys you can have in your batting order, but also the eight gloves that you've got out there, too? The 0-2 pitch. Fastball is high and tight. One ball and two strikes on Alexander. And this is kind of a sign over the last week or so, Brett. I think that Craig Albernaz knows that he needs to have his best run prevention team out there.
0: He's had to learn that lesson the hard way sometimes.
9: 1-2 coming. Check swing foul off the net.
0: Seen a lot of physical errors and mental errors, and we've seen them in crunch time. Cost the Orioles several games this year, and you flip a few of those games, who knows what we're talking about right now. But they are crushing losses when you do it that way.
9: Green straightens up. Runner at first. One out. The pitch from the right-hander. Swing and a miss. Over the slider, and Alexander's retired. Three strikeouts for Green tonight. And climb back to the top of the card. Gunnar Henderson turned the first pitch of the ballgame around for a leadoff knock.
0: Yeah, I think Blaze basically playing every day at third is a combination of a few things. One is he deserves it. He's hit so well. He is a better defender right now than Mayo, and Mayo's just not hitting right-handed pitching.
9: Pitch to Henderson. Runner from first is going. Holiday in motion. Throw down to the back. In and out of the glove of De La Cruz. Would have been an interesting call for the second base umpire with Holiday going in headlong. Whether or not that sweeping tag would have got him before he got to the bag, but because it jarred free out of the leather, Jackson Holiday has his fourth stolen base of the year.
0: Yeah, last year he ran a lot more. Of course, he was getting on base more. Hard to steal second when you can't get to first. But I think the Orioles believe it can be a big part of his game.
9: A 1-0, that's low. Two balls and no strikes on Henderson.
0: But it's huge because now Gunnar can dunk a base hit anywhere, and the Orioles get a fourth run. Going back to third base, Mayo will be in the lineup against every left-handed starter. He has done too well against southpaws this year not to.
9: The 2-0 pitch, swing and a miss. Big cut by Henderson. Came up empty, and it's 2-1. And that next start might be tomorrow afternoon. Nick Lodolo on the bump. But it's an interesting dive into his numbers. A little bit of a reverse there, but hey, listen, he's left-handed, and Kobe Mayo has been destroying portside pitching. Baltimore in front. We're in the second. Scores 3-1. And Henderson fouls away another pitch. And it's two balls and two strikes.
0: Yeah, Gunnar, and he'll tell you this, he has done historically really well against breaking balls and secondary pitches. That is not the case right now, and he's seen a lot of them. And if you look at those last two swings, he is just overswinging on those breaking balls.
9: Recently cut down on the strikeouts. Now having to battle two balls and two strikes. And time called. Henderson asks for the brief pause. Holiday will drift back to second base and touch up. Hands over the buckle. They break in the 2-2. Henderson tracks high. Another full count. Another long at bat. The next pitch will be the 40th for Hunter Green. Three-two. Fouled back. Three balls and two strikes on Henderson. Hunter Green put together a great 2025 campaign. Became an MLB all-team member early in the fall last year after posting a 2.76 ERA. 3-2. Swing and a miss. Henderson down on strikes. That hasn't happened in some time. He's retired. The side is retired. And a runner left at second base.

0: one.
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4: Great to have you alongside tonight for Orioles baseball. To our servicemen and women at home across the globe, the ships at sea, and of course all of you that have returned, we welcome you with open arms for honorably serving our country and defense of freedom. It is Independence Day and the celebration of our Declaration of Independence 250 years ago. We move into the bottom of the second inning. It's 3-1, Baltimore on top of Cincinnati, and the first pitch over there for a called strike one on Spencer Steer. Jose Trevino and then T.J. Friedl set to follow against Brandon Young. Right-hander kicks and comes home. And a line drive base hit into left field. Steer's got a leadoff knock. His second hit of the series. And that'll bring up Jose Trevino. Texas Ranger, Cincinnati Red, 3 years. Where we got to know him pretty frequently with the New York Yankees. Only 56 at-bats this season. Right-hand batter, the pitch, down and away. One ball and no strikes. Tyler Stevenson, the everyday catcher for the Reds, it's not a strong defensive ball club at all here in Cincinnati. You can run wild on them. The 1-0. High strike called for Brandon Young. One ball and one strike. I think that's another reason that we've seen the Orioles be already aggressive. Got Holiday in motion. Got a couple of stolen bases last night. 1-1. Punched up the right field line. Slicing away from Tavares. It'll go all the way to the wall. Lands as an extra base hit. And maybe a run. They're going to try to score Steer. Holiday, the cutoff man. Cox back. He won't make the throw. Steer is all the way in from first base on the RBI doubled by Jose Trevino. He tucked it deep into the right field corner, about as far opposite field as you could take it. And got it deep and made it a long run for Tavares to track it down. He drives in his eighth of the season. Steer is in, and it's a one-run game.
5: That one took a weird carom on Tavares. He hit one of the panels that protects the visiting bullpen here and went past him. And then with the spin, he had a hard time picking it up. And it probably gave the base runners an extra 90.
4: T.J. Friedl squares around, fouls off the bunt, and then lands right on Samuel Basayo. Beat up by that very first pitch. And Basayo looked like he kind of wore it on that left shoulder area. He's wheeling around the glove hand. Orioles are expecting a bunt. Alexander in from third. Alonzo slamming his bare hand into the mitt as he steps forward on the infield grass at first. Friedl batted as a pinch hitter last night. Left-handed hitter. The pitch. Swinging a line drive. Fair ball inside the first base bag. Alonzo gave it a dive. There's more trouble in that deep right field corner. Tavares comes up with it after the wonky bounce. Friedl ends up at third. Trevino in to tie the game. That ball pinballing around deep in the right field corner. It was hit hard by T.J. Friedl.

0: Trevino was going to score on the base hit anyway, but Friedel shouldn't be at third base. The antics of that baseball bounding around in front of the bullpen, the reason why the extra 90 feet. That ball got deep into the right field corner and then springs to the left of Jose Leody Taveras in deep right field. Early mound visit by Drew French.
1: Yeah, nobody out. And a lot of hard contact by the Reds here in the second.
0: They've gone single, double, triple. And Matt McClain is coming up. A 3-3 score. And the Orioles will play the infield in. Now Gunnar Henderson pointing over at Blaze Alexander. Like, you better drift forward a little bit, and he's about a stride beyond the baseline. Now everybody in. Nobody out, runner at third, the pitch to McClain. Fastball in the outside corner, called strike one. Outfield lined up straight away. 0-1, swing and a miss. No balls, two strikes on McClain, who's batting ninth tonight. Third year here in Cincinnati. The pitch, swing and a miss. He's down on strikes. Couldn't climb the ladder to get to that fastball at 95. Well, that's what you needed. You need a pop-up on the diamond or a strikeout. Now you got to be very careful with this guy coming to the plate.
1: And with his hard contact, do you consider here backing up the infield? The reality is you really need outs. It's only the second inning. You got to get Brandon Young out of this inning.
0: Not backing off the infield with one down. De La Cruz is swinging and he fouls it back. Lost his bat.
1: If he hits it on the line or on the ground, it has to be directly at an infielder to have any chance of making a play. If it's a little to the left or right of any infielder, it will be a base hit, maybe more, then a run is in, and you have to deal with De La Cruz on the bases.
0: Yeah.
1: I'm just saying, it's one of those times in the game now, you always bring the infield in, no matter the situation. This might be one of those times you want to think about deviating from that script.
0: Infield stays in tight. Henderson shaded towards the middle from short. 0-1 inside. One ball and one strike on Ellie De La Cruz. Struck out his first time up against Brandon Young. This game is starting over. We're tied again. The pitch. Swinging a line drive. Base hit into right field. That didn't matter. No matter where you place the infield. That was going to right field. Ellie De La Cruz gives the Reds the lead. Four out of five coming away with base hits against Brandon Young here in the second inning. It's a three-run second inning and a 4-3 Cincinnati lead. You know, and if you're going to pitch with the infield in, you got to execute your pitches too. Brandon Young was lucky he got the strikeout of Matt McClain. He missed with a middle-middle fastball. That was a splitter that hovered right over the middle of the plate. Good speed on it first. Runner is going. Pitch is high. Basile with a chuck down to second. And attack into the chin of Ellie De La Cruz. The ball jarred free out of the glove of Holiday. De La Cruz now with his third stolen base of this series gets into scoring position. 13th stolen base on the season. One and zero on Sal Stewart. Runner at second. The pitch and the dirt. Two balls and no strikes. Stewart doubled and scored his first time up. the 2-0. Fouled back our way. Two balls and one strike. This ball game already, without the second inning being completed, as many hits as last night's complete game. Each club wrapped up their night with four hits. The pitch. Stewart hits it in the air, left center field. It's hit pretty well. Ward on the run, gets to the warning track, runs it down. The speed of De La Cruz tagged at second, on the move to third. On a deep drive to left center field from Sal Stewart.
1: Yeah, right now Brandon Young is not a mystery. Not to the Reds. You were talking about that magical four-run mark, which goes back through many years of baseball, that if a team can get to four runs, it usually gives you a great chance to win. Tonight might be one of those nights for the Orioles. You might need to get to 7, 8, 9 to win a game.
0: Especially in this ballpark. Runner at third, two down. J.J. Blade looks at a splitter, called strike. Cincinnati is not known for their offensive prowess at all. Second to last in the National League in average. Pitch, swing and a miss. 4.2 runs per game, which is 12th in the NL. On base of 309, that's 10th. Hit two more home runs than the Orioles this season as well. 106. Runner at third getting a large lead. De La Cruz drifting down the third baseline. J.J. Blade asked for time. Halfway down the chalk, juking away is De La Cruz. The pitch. Stewart takes up and out. One ball and two strikes. Outfield lineup straight away, playing deep. The 1-2 in the dirt. This with a splitter. Two balls and two strikes on the number three hitter, J.J. Blade. Lined out hard his first time up. 2019, drafted fourth overall by Miami out of Vanderbilt. The 2-2, high and tight from 0-2 now to 3-2. 4-3 Reds. We're in the second. Young trying to make it happen right here. And the pitch. Down and in, ball four. Lawson. That's the curveball. After a called strike, a swinging strike, four straight balls to J.J. Blade. Reds with runners on the corners. Eugenio Suarez, who got the offense jump-started with his RBI single, gets a chance to bat in consecutive innings. A three-run second inning for Cincinnati. A 4-3 lead over the Birds. The pitch. High fastball, called strike. Young set to go over 40 pitches. And the 0-1, another high fastball. One ball and one strike on the eighth hitter of this second inning. De La Cruz gets a quick instruction over at third. Blade on first. The 1-1 pitch. Little check swing. Bounding ball, third base side. Alexander with a bare hand. Throws to first. Not in time is the call. And a run will score. Blaze Alexander thought that was an out. He's already on the top step of the Orioles dugout. Will there be a review?
1: That ball was hit so slowly but perfectly placed. But Suarez is a very slow base runner. Let's see on this replay. In one motion, Alexander was able to barehand it and fire to first. I think it's an out. It looked like an out from here, from the naked eye. On the replay, yeah, he's out. He's out by a lot.
0: He's out by a half stride.
1: And the Orioles are walking off the field.
0: And the Cincinnati Reds are walking on. Ryan Onora with that call.
1: Yikes.
2: After review, the call's been overturned. The runner's out. Baltimore retains his challenge.
0: Which is really good news. One, that shuts down the inning. Also wipes away a run that would have scored on that play. Three runs come in for Cincinnati here in the second inning. It's a 4-3 Reds lead as we go to the third on the Orioles Radio Network.
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0: What a play by Blaze Alexander. A barehand spear to throw out A. Eugenio Suarez, delivering today's best play on grass, brought to you by Von Paris Moving and Storage. It took a review, but naked eye, it was an out, and that gets the Orioles to the plate. And a very special at bat with breaking news coming down with Adley Rutschman digging in, Brett Hollander at the microphone.
1: Yes, sir, Ben Wagner, and a ball one to Adley, and it was just announced that Adley Rutschman will be on the American League roster for the 2026 All-Star Game in Philadelphia coming up. The 1-0, Rutschman a big swing from the left side, and he fouls it back. One ball and one strike. So for Adley, really a remarkable accomplishment. His third All-Star selection, but it comes on the heels of the worst season in his young career. Last year, an injury-plagued season, but now he's living a bounce-back All-Star season, fooled here by a slider. That was down and in, swing and a miss, 1-2. So congratulations to Adley. Right now he's the lone Oriole representative. You can make a case for Alonso and Basayo and maybe at different points Rico Garcia. But Rutschman will be the Orioles representative. The pitch, down and in to Adley. Two balls and two strikes. Rutschman right now second on the team with 16 doubles, which is really amazing because he's missed a lot of time with two different injuries. Also second with 43 runs batted in. That's a big number for the amount of games he's played. That's high to Adley. 3-2. His walks are up. His strikeouts are way down. His OPS coming in is 772, but he's led the club in OPS for much of the season. Recently dealt with that concussion. He's also been great behind the plate. Rutschman drives us to the gap in left center field. Blade's on the run. He's still going back. It's over his head and off the wall. And right on cue, the All-Star Rutschman is in at second base with his 17th double of the year. He goes the other way, and very quickly, the Orioles have the tying run at second base. And that's what we've seen from Rutschman since day one of spring training, using the whole field from both sides of the plate.
0: I love the drive when he goes the opposite way. He goes up thinking about a line drive. He can go gap to gap on both sides of the dish.
1: RBI opportunity for Taylor Ward. Hunter Green delivers a slider and a swing and a miss. Half a swing by Ward. He goes way too far. 0-1. By the way, did you see where Blade was playing in left? He was so far in. And Rutschman hit it far over his head. But he was basically playing behind the shortstop. The pitch. Inside to Ward, 1-1, who's trying to get it going again. It looks like it might be one of those nights with plenty of fireworks here on the 4th of July. 4-3 Cincinnati, top of the third, on what has become a very pleasant evening for baseball. The pitch, Ward drives this down the right field line, slicing away